0: Many hospitals are damaged and specialist doctors are missing. 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
4: 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Governors from across the western U.S. gathered in Park City today for their annual meeting. KPCW's Grace Dorfler reports leaders spoke about the Colorado River's future during the first afternoon of the conference.
5: The Western Governors Association annual meeting convened Tuesday in Deer Valley as Utah grapples with a drought emergency and widespread wildfires. In attendance are the leaders of the Colorado River states, who have been deadlocked over how the river's water should be allocated starting next year. Speaking with reporters Tuesday afternoon, Republican Utah Governor Spencer Cox said conversations about the river's future are happening, and he's feeling hopeful about progress.
6: The discussions are ongoing.
5: The Upper Basin states, Utah, Colorado, Wyoming, and New Mexico, are at odds with their Lower Basin neighbors of Arizona, Nevada, and California over how to divvy up the dwindling water supply. Nevada Governor Joe Lombardo, also a Republican, said the relationship between the two sides still needs work.
7: It's a matter of efficiency, availability, resources, and the authority of the federal government in the decision-making process.
5: The most recent water allocation agreement is set to expire at the end of 2026, and the seven states missed their November 2025 deadline to submit a plan to the federal government. In the Wasatch Back, local leaders are working to respond to drought conditions. Park City locals are required to limit watering every summer, and Heber City implemented voluntary drought restrictions June 16th. Grace Dorfler, KPCW News.
4: And the Zero Waste Wasatch Back group is encouraging residents to rethink how they use single-use plastics this July. The Recycle Utah-led group is working to reduce waste and reserve natural resources in homes, neighborhoods, businesses, and shared spaces. As part of its efforts, Recycle Utah has partnered with the EcoStore Fulfilled Lifestyle Co. to promote the Plastic-Free July movement. Store owner and founder Kim Flores says 190 countries have joined the movement with 170 million participants. She says some simple switches to everyday items is an easy start.
8: Your coffee mug, you're bringing your water bottle, bringing your own bag to the grocery store. Those are low-hanging fruit that I think people can start there.
4: Residents who want to participate in Plastic Free July can also pick up a bingo card featuring recyclable items at the Junction Commons store or at Recycle Utah's center. And in other local news, crews and volunteers are urgently removing garlic mustard, a noxious weed covering around 1,200 acres in Summit County. KPCW's Christine Weller reports the abnormal winter shortened the pulling season.
9: On a sunny Saturday morning, Sarah Jo Dickens, her team, and a handful of volunteers hiked into the forest next to Park City's Armstrong Trail. They followed white tape through the trees and bushes, making their way to a spot where the forest floor was blanketed in green vegetation. To the untrained eye, nothing looks amiss, but the group knows the plants are garlic mustard, noxious weeds that spread so quickly they displace native plants.
10: Garlic mustard in particular is capable of suppressing other seeds from germinating. So once it's established, you see fewer and fewer natives until you see none.
9: Dickens is an ecologist who leads the Summit Cooperative Weed Management Area, a nonprofit focused on controlling noxious weeds in Summit County. She said garlic mustard is an especially dangerous plant as it secretes a chemical that suppresses the microbial nutrients in soil that help prevent diseases in native plants. Dickens said if the noxious weed takes over, the forest is much more vulnerable, and more dead trees mean increased wildfire risk. the situation is more pressing this year. The wet October and unseasonably warm winter have allowed more seeds to germinate. The warm weather also shifted the pulling season, which usually spans April to August.
10: This year it started in May, and it will probably be burnt out, so dead, by mid-July. So our window to take care of this problem is super short, which makes all work for it incredibly urgent.
9: Dickens said there are only a couple of weeks left to pull garlic mustard this season. Soon the plants will produce seed pods and start changing color. Once the plants turn tan, they can't be pulled. Christine Weller, KPCW News.
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12: 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It's Tuesday, June 30th. We are at the end of June, and it's a beautiful night to take it out. It's 74 degrees in Heber, right outside the studios of KPCW. We sit at 68 beautiful degrees. We're going to have a clear night with a low around 44. Tomorrow, Thursday, Friday, and Saturday all bring us sunshine. We're going to keep rolling up in temps. We start tomorrow with 78 degrees and then go into the 80s for Thursday, Friday, and Saturday, all the way up to a sunny 85 degrees for Independence Day. Our overnight lows sit in the low 50s, and it is going to be a beautiful week ahead. So keep your dial here on KPCW and keep enjoying each other's company out there on this holiday weekend. All right, you guys, it is about time for me to roll on out of here. I hope you have the best June 30th, 2026. You know it's the only one we get, and like I said, it is the last June day of 2026. So wrap it up and make it special. I hope you guys all have a wonderful evening, and I will see you back here same time, same channel tomorrow. Let's do it all again. It was a lot of fun, so I would love to do it all again with you guys as well. All right, here we go. I'm going to take you into Kai Rizdahl with some great tunes on the way, including a little Noah Cyrus for you. Teaming up with Leon Bridges, the song is called July. It's going to be here tomorrow. Take care, everybody.

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2: In New York, I'm Kristen Schwab, in for Kai Rizdahl. It's Tuesday, June 30th, and it's good to be here with you. I want to start by taking a second to check in with you. Yeah, I'm talking to you. How's it going? What do you think about the economy right now? What do you think about your personal economy? I ask because today we got a fresh read on how Americans are feeling. The Conference Board's June Consumer Confidence Survey is out. Overall, people are feeling a bit better about the economy this month compared to last. But look closer and things get confusing. People are less hopeful about the job market, but more optimistic about inflation, but also less sunny about their family finances. Lots of mixed signals. Marketplace's Kaylee Wells explains.
3: Consumers are sending mixed signals because they're getting mixed signals from the economy. Since human nature puts more weight on the short term, let's start with that.
4: The declining gasoline prices is helping consumers.
3: Michael Green is chief strategist at Simplify Asset Management. He says it's not surprising that the ceasefire in the Middle East is easing consumers' minds. He says the promise of a peace deal
4: is at least raising prospects that gasoline prices and other costs will be lower, that inflation will be modestly better.
3: Which also made consumers more confident about where the economy is headed in the short term. But Green says overall confidence is still lower than analysts would expect, given the pretty stable unemployment rate and the elevated but kind of tenable inflation rate. Economist Yelena Shuletyeva with the Conference Board says that's where the long-term sentiments come in.
5: It's not that things are getting better. Things are getting less bad.
3: Respondents mentioned the war a lot less this month, but
5: inflation is still prominent in those writing responses, and that means that the level of prices is still very elevated for the consumer.
3: Which also explains why consumers are less confident than last month about their family financial situation. Sophia Baig, an economist with Morning Consult, calls the dip in gas prices just a temporary relief.
6: Whereas everything else in the economy is the bigger picture that could be driving the trend of sentiment going forward. And we are trending downwards.
3: Baig calls this month's bumplet in consumer sentiment a blip.
6: Whatever happens in the job market or if inflation continues to rise, we could see sentiment go back down again.
3: Despite all those signals, more consumers said this month they think inflation will improve and their personal finances will improve too. Michael Green with Simplify Asset Management says that's just another side effect of human nature. We gotta feel like things are getting better. I'm Kaylee Wells for Marketplace.
2: Consumers might have mixed feelings, but on Wall Street today, traders were feeling good. We'll have the details when we do the numbers.

0: We were just talking about consumers and their slowing confidence in the job market. Well, soon we'll get some data about where it's headed. On Thursday comes the June jobs report from the Labor Department. Tomorrow, we'll get private data from ADP. And today, we got the job openings and labor turnover survey for the month of May. It was pretty much the same as April's report. Hires, layoffs, and discharges didn't change. Quits and total separations barely changed. But here's one trend that sticks out. Recent jobs data has been showing that even as inflation rises, wage growth has been steadily slowing. And for women, it's slowing more, according to an analysis by the Institute for Women's Policy Research. As Marketplace's Justin Ho reports, the gender wage gap has been widening for more than 3 years now.
1: Throughout the 70s, 80s, and 90s, the gender wage gap got narrower. Kate Bond, chief economist at the Institute for Women's Policy Research, says that was thanks to more women entering the workforce, broader minimum wage protections, and better access to contraception.
2: And there's research that shows that that directly led to women finishing college and going on to grad school and earning more money later on.
1: Bond says a lot of that progress was down to policy decisions by lawmakers. And by the 2000s and 2010s, it stalled. Then came the pandemic. Demand for low-wage labor spiked, so wages did too.
2: Women are overrepresented in low-wage jobs, and so when you have low-wage workers broadly have more earnings growth, that is going to reduce the gender wage gap.
1: But since the pandemic, the gap has started widening again.
2: Men's earnings grew 3.7% in 2024, adjusted for inflation, and women's grew, you know, in our findings, only 1.5%, but it was not statistically significantly different from zero.
1: A lot of the job growth in the economy has shifted away from those lower wage positions that help boost women's average earnings, says Yana Rogers, a professor at Rutgers University.
3: So as the demand rose again for other jobs, more dominated by men, their wages picked up.
1: Also, Rogers says women are still disproportionately responsible for taking care of children and elders at home.
3: Care work is probably the biggest constraint that women face. So they're just not as able to respond to opportunities in the labor market as men.
1: That constraint is a bigger challenge for women now that many employers expect their workers to be back in the office, says Courtney Schupert, an economist with Macro Policy Perspectives. It's also a challenge for women in jobs that require long hours, including finance, law, and other high-paying professional services.
4: The fields that are sometimes more time intensive for full-time work or even for part-time work, that's where we tend to see the greatest differences in gender pay.
1: Schupert says all of this is an even bigger hurdle for women now that inflation has been picking up again.
4: So for most workers, real disposable income is declining, but it is hitting women harder than men.
1: As a result, women are more likely to cut back on spending. Alyssa Bronstein is an economics professor at Colorado State University. She says that's a problem because every dollar of women's income tends to have a bigger impact on the broader economy.
5: Not because of anything intrinsic about women, but because women are more likely to be in lower paid, stretched thin jobs covering the household's basic needs.
1: And people with lower incomes tend to spend that money faster.
5: So underpaying women squeezes exactly the households most likely to spend every dollar, which makes the hit to demand bigger than the paycheck alone.
1: In other words, a widening gender wage gap holds back the entire economy. I'm Justin Ho for Marketplace.

0: I haven't done an official count, but over the last year or so, I'm willing to bet that tariffs have been a leading topic on this show, and for good reason. Because while a lot of the taxes put in place by the Trump administration have been ruled unconstitutional, for some businesses, the reversal of those policies came too late. For the past year, I've been keeping in touch with Nicole Panettiere, who owned the Tiny Owl, a children's shop here in New York City. Nicole, it's nice to talk to you again.
1: Thank you for having me.
0: So we last talked in the fall, and you were about to close the doors on your children's store, the Tiny Owl. Mostly we talked about because of inflation, tariff pressures, also a big box store moving into the neighborhood. And you were about to turn your attention to your other shop, the Brass Owl. Where do things stand now?
1: Unfortunately, I have now closed the Brass Owl. The Brass Owl was open for 12 years. And shortly after we spoke, things started getting a little difficult. And I wound up taking a job to take myself out of the payroll equation and hoping that would make things financially a little healthier. And I didn't really see the results of that. And then when we got into 2026, things continued to decline. So we made the decision, and I believe it was March of 26, to close. And our last day was May 9th.
0: Oh, I'm sorry to hear that. I mean, before we get into the business of it, how are you?
1: That's a great question. I'm good. You know, there's so much to be proud of. 12 years owning a business in New York City, I feel so proud, and I feel like I did more than just have a store. I feel like I really built a community, but it's really sad to see it go away, and to see all my hard work kind of just dissolve. There's like a silver lining because I have my weekends now. I don't have to work weekends. So there's a little bit of a silver lining.
0: Okay, we'll take one silver lining. What happened? What was it, kind of more of the same of what was happening, what I mentioned at the top about the Tiny Owl? Or what was it like to come to the decision to close, and what was the turning point?
1: 100% the same factors, but it really started with opening the kids store, seeing that decline that started draining the money as a total from my overall LLC. And then the big box coming in, and then the economy getting worse, and then the gas prices going up, and it just kept snowballing. Yeah. And I just really couldn't dig out of the hole anymore. And there's no forgiveness for a small business to say, hey, I've had a bad 3 years, but look at the first nine. Somebody help me out. So I kind of got to a point where I ran out of money.
0: I mean, 12 years is a lot of business expertise and a lot of history. What changes did you see in the last year compared to, you know, the 11 before?
1: I would say mostly the discretionary income in our neighborhood. I would say it was the biggest change, because so many people would come in and say things like, oh, I'm in between jobs, or when I get my next paycheck, I'll come back. And I heard it more and more. I think people were feeling, you know, even though we've been through so much, we've been through inflation, we went through COVID, I think that people were starting to feel the strain in a way that made it more difficult to shop in a boutique.
0: You know, you're pretty ingrained in the local business community. You have a business group you started. What are you hearing from other business owners in your area about what it is like to operate right now?
1: We actually recently just did a survey with our local businesses on some of the issues they're seeing, and a lot of them are saying the same things, that the economy is just very difficult right now. We need commercial lease assistance or stabilization. Commercial tenants are responsible for property taxes. We need help there. There needs to be a vacancy tax. And they are seeing a huge slowdown in spending due to the economy, due to inflation and tariffs and gas prices and war, et cetera, et cetera.
0: Et cetera, et cetera. You said you got a new job as a buyer. What's next for you? Do you see another business in your future?
1: Sadly, no. I wish the answer was yes. You know, I said maybe, who knows, down the road what happens, life, you know, you never know. But there's no other way to say it, but completely honest, I have a significant financial hole to dig out of. So the possibility of doing a new business would only come with if I win the lotto.
0: Nicole Panettiere in Queens, New York. She is a former small business owner and also teaches at the Fashion Institute of Technology. Nicole, thanks again.
1: Thank you so much for your time.

0: Coming up,
1: this change since the pandemic made it possible for them to have children.
0: Work from home is giving families more options. But first, let's do the numbers. The Dow Jones Industrial Average rose 135 points, a quarter percent, to finish at 52,317. The NASDAQ added 393 points, 1.5%, to close at 26,213. And the S&P 500 gained 58 points, 0.8%, to end at 7,499. For the second quarter that ends today, the Dow expanded 12.9%, the NASDAQ acquired 21.4%, and the S&P increased 14.9% in just 3 months. Chip-making companies wrapped up their best first half of a year in more than 20 years thanks to, what else, all of that AI spending. Micron Technologies accumulated 0.8%, Intel added 6%, Marvell Technology rang up 7.25%. Bonds fell. The yield on the 10-year T-note rose to 4.45%. 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

0: This is Marketplace. I'm Kristen Schwab. The demand for natural gas just keeps growing. In the next 5 years, the U.S. will rapidly expand its exports of liquefied natural gas to Europe and Asia. Meanwhile, the data center building boom is creating more need for natural gas-powered electricity. To meet that rising demand, the U.S. needs a critical, invisible infrastructure: pipelines. Marketplace's Elizabeth Trovall has more.
1: There's a growing underground highway that gets the United States cheap and abundant natural gas to new customers. Jameson Coughlin is with Natural Gas Intelligence.
2: The pipeline build-out was pretty crucial to natural gas production growth as shale plays expanded across the country over the last decade or two. And right now, there's kind of a renaissance of sorts because of these data centers, because of these LNG terminals that are coming online.
1: And Matthew Piotrek with S&P Global Energy says while data centers are often being built close to where natural gas is being produced, natural gas that will be exported abroad must travel a lot further.
3: Now we have the requirement for more connective tissue, a pipeline path that enables flows to move all the way along your initial production enabling capacity all the way to the Gulf Coast.
1: That means lots of additional pipelines. Dan Pickering is with Pickering Energy Partners.
4: Essentially, what you're doing is digging a big trench in the ground, laying massive, imagine pipelines that are bigger than you can reach around in the ground and moving that over, you know, hundreds and thousands of miles.
1: It's a big, long, complicated process.
4: Get landowner approval, dig those trenches, get all that pipe imported, laid in the ground, from one end to the other, welded it together, covered back up so that, you know, the earth is as it was before.
1: And that will continue to generate economic activity over the next several years. Jay Singh is with Rystad Energy.
5: Certainly lots of steel and lots of construction work, lots of welding. They do tend to create jobs, albeit temporary.
1: The long-term economic benefit is more for the producers of natural gas in places like West Texas. Ed Herz is with the University of Houston.
6: Those producers in the Permian Basin look at natural gas as a revenue center, as a profit center.
1: Producers can charge more for their natural gas when they can actually reach their customers. I'm Elizabeth Trovall for Marketplace.

0: We heard from Justin Ho earlier in the program about how the gender wage gap has been widening since the pandemic. This next story is about another pandemic-related work trend, but a more positive one. More than a quarter of parents work remotely for at least part of the week now, according to government data. And this shift in job flexibility has given parents more career opportunities, and in some cases, has made it more feasible for people to actually have kids. Claire Kane Miller at the New York Times wrote about how work-life balance is changing. Claire, welcome to the show.
1: It's great to be here.
0: So I think most of us office workers can remember the before times, 5 days a week in person. How have the rules changed for parents you talk to in this story?
1: So for people who can work remotely, most of them are working remotely some of the time. Few of them are full-time remote, but a lot of them are hybrid. And it has changed their lives in really dramatic ways, both on the days that they can work from home, but also they said that it's opened up a new culture at work where it's become more acceptable to say you have family demands or to talk about a caregiving need that comes up during the workday that they used to feel they would have to hide.
0: Mm-hmm. Has this, the flexibility around work, actually helped people make the decision in having children?
1: So several of the women I interviewed for my story, it surprised me. They said it actually made the decision for them, that
0: Oh, wow.
1: They either weren't going to have children, they were sure that they could not have children, you know, with a job that they had to be in the office 5 days a week, or that they were really on the fence and deeply ambivalent about it. And they said in no uncertain terms that this change since the pandemic made it possible for them to have children.
0: Mm-hmm. You know, more mothers are working now than they were before the pandemic. I wonder how much of this is out of choice and how much of it you think is perhaps necessity that's become feasible.
1: Sure. So this is quite stunning development that so many more mothers are in the workforce, especially because at the beginning of the pandemic, it looked like it might sort of wipe out women's progress and careers. And remote work and flexibility, as well as this attitude that we've been talking about openness to caregiving, is a part of it. Another part of it is, of course, prices have gone up with inflation. People are having trouble making ends meet. Their earnings might not be rising as fast as prices. But I want to be careful when we talk about this, because surveys show that most mothers, most parents want to work. Maybe they don't want to work full time. Maybe they don't want to work the same number of hours at every stage of their children's lives. But this is not really a choice people have. It is something that they want to do and that they need to do. And these changes since the pandemic have made it more possible to do that.
0: Mm-hmm. And of course, there are so many jobs that require in-person work. You know, you can't work from home. What are some of the options you explore at the end of your piece where government or corporate policies could help create more work-life balance for everyone?
1: So the most important thing for people whose jobs can't be done at different times or places, you know, different hours or from home, is predictability in their schedules so that they get their schedules, you know, many weeks in advance and they can arrange childcare around them. They know when they'll be gone. For example, teachers have this. The healthcare field has a lot of this. So there's a lot of women going into healthcare because hospitals, doctor's offices put out schedules well in advance. And even though you do need to be there, you can't do many of those jobs from home. You know in advance on what they will be. A lot of hourly service workers do not have this. A lot of people working in like cashier type jobs or retail, they get their schedules at the last minute and they're expected to sort of be on call until those schedules come through. And that can make work-life balance obviously incredibly difficult. Some other ideas that researchers raised to me during this reporting is that our school days, as everyone knows, are not aligned with working hours. School's usually around 9 to 3. It's closed for the summer. That's not aligned with working hours at all, which makes this really challenging. And so work hours could change. School hours could change. Some offices have also experimented with an idea where everyone needs to work at the same time together for certain hours of the day, and then the other hours they can do when they want. And so maybe if it's important for you to be with your kids from 3 to 5, then you pick up that work from 8 to 10 or whatever it is.
0: You know, a lot more offices are trying to get people back in person. I wonder if you think this work flexibility we've seen will stick.
1: There have been a lot of indications lately that some of this might be changing. Like you said, there are these return to office mandates. I recently covered a few large companies that cut paid family leave time. But the reason that I think this will stick is about a quarter of parents are still working remotely some days of the week. And that has not changed. That has been really steady since the pandemic ended. So there still seems to be some openness to the idea that this flexibility is now built in and that it's actually really helping things like retention and work-family balance for people who otherwise might not be able to stay in their jobs.
0: Claire Kane Miller reports on gender and families at the New York Times. Claire, thanks for sharing your reporting.
1: Thanks for having me.

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1: This final note on the way out today, saw this on CNBC. We've talked a lot on the show about the drivers of inflation. Here's one, allegedly, behind the great egg price spike that happened a few years ago. Three of the country's biggest egg producers, Calmaine Foods, Versova, and Hickman's Egg Ranch, have agreed to a $3.3 million settlement with the Department of Justice and 17 state attorneys general, including New York, California, Wisconsin, and Florida, over price manipulation. They allege that the companies illegally coordinated to inflate a daily price index for eggs. A federal judge still needs to approve the proposed settlements. Jordan Manji, Sonil Maharaj, Janet Wynn, Olga Oxman, and Virginia K. Smith are the digital team, and I'm Kristen Schwab. We'll be back here tomorrow.

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2: 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Comunícate conmigo para más información. 435-602-1887. 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
6: 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Real quick, I had a traffic incident. It looked like about 20 minutes ago, westbound I-80. Just the other side of the Summit, it may still be a bit backed up, but it looks like it's been cleared. So, anyway, we got NPR News looming ahead, and I'll be back for more. So stay tuned.
7: Live from NPR News in Washington, I'm Ryland Barton. The Supreme Court decision on birthright citizenship was a blow to the Trump administration, but immigrant rights groups are celebrating with caution. NPR's Emily Kwong reports from the rally outside the courthouse.
8: California Democratic Senator Alex Padilla called the ruling a moment to reflect on what it means to be an American.
9: The Supreme Court of the United States said, "No, Donald Trump, you do not get to decide who gets to be an American." The Constitution decides.
8: In the hours since, some Senate Republicans have urged Congress to pass legislation or a constitutional amendment to end the guarantee of birthright citizenship. All of it signals to organizer Lydia Walther Rodriguez that the fight is far from over.
10: It's a fight that we should never had to have had. Our community is exhausted, but we'll never surrender.
8: And as of today, Trump's executive order has been struck down. Emily Kwong, NPR News.
7: The birthright citizenship decision used the Constitution's 14th Amendment to rule that anyone born in the country with very limited exceptions is a citizen. But the Trump administration now says it's going to target what it calls birth tourism schemes. Here's Vice President J.D. Vance on Fox News today.
11: The concept of birthright citizenship, which is an absurdity to the 14th Amendment, that concept is hanging by a thread. And so what I take from that is, yes, we've got to fix the immigration system even more. We have to be even more aware of who's coming into our country to make sure that they're not benefiting from this atrocious Supreme Court ruling. But it also means that we have to keep fighting.
7: President Trump says Republicans will hold a first ever party convention in a midterm election year this fall. He says the gathering will take place on September 9th and 10th in Dallas. NPR's Elena Moore reports.
12: Trump says the convention will be an opportunity to, quote, celebrate our nation, our achievements, and our bright future. Party conventions usually happen during presidential election years, not during the midterms. But stakes are high for Republicans on Capitol Hill. They currently control both the House and the Senate by slim margins. And as many Americans report struggling with high prices, Democrats hope to flip some key seats. So even though Trump isn't on the ballot this fall, a party convention may be an opportunity for the leader of the GOP to rally his base before they head to the polls. Elena Moore, NPR News.
7: President Trump took in nearly 1.5 $1.2 billion from his crypto businesses last year, according to a federal filing released today. Trump got more than $500 million from his World Liberty Financial business, selling new crypto products, including governance tokens. Another crypto business, CIC Digital LLC, took in more than $600 million from sales of souvenir-type meme coins. Trump's real estate business also boomed last year. U.S. stocks rose today. The NASDAQ composite climbed 1.5%. This is NPR News from Washington. President Trump's son-in-law, Jared Kushner, and Mideast envoy Steve Witkoff arrived in Qatar today for meetings with mediators working to negotiate an end to the war with Iran. It comes after a weekend of back-and-forth attacks. A spokesman for Qatar's foreign ministry says the U.S. delegation won't have any direct negotiations with Iranian diplomats. Thousands of South Africans protested across the country today, calling for undocumented migrants to leave the country. NPR's Kate Bartlett was at the marches in Johannesburg.
0: The protesters, all black South Africans, shouted Mabahambe, meaning they must go, referring to other African nationals. Some were dressed in traditional Zulu attire, many carrying sticks and sambokes, a kind of whip. Anti-migrant groups clad in military garb sung and danced. Many people had been drinking heavily since the morning, and the atmosphere was volatile. But there was a high police presence on the street and helicopters flying overhead. By the afternoon, only sporadic episodes of violence had been reported. Thousands of migrants from Malawi and Zimbabwe had fled the country prior to the day of protests. Kate Bartlett, NPR News, Johannesburg.
7: The largest digital camera ever built is beginning to capture images of unseen corners of the universe in finer detail. Perched on a Chilean mountaintop, researchers hope the Vera C. Rubin Observatory will provide clues about puzzling concepts like dark matter and dark energy. The observatory released its first images last year, including colorful shots of the Trifid and Lagoon nebulas. This is NPR.
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0: And this is KPCW Park City. It's 7:06 and good evening. I'm your host, Jay-Z, and welcome to our music show tonight. This hour, I'll also report on local concerts, lost and found, and sports at each of our sort of quarter breaks. But in the meantime, we'll take a look at the weather after this.
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0: All righty, real quick, that traffic incident westbound I-80, the other side of the summit looks pretty much cleared. I see a very small yellow line coming up and over the summit, but they've cleared the wreck, so it should be thinning out. And looking at the weather here, it's presently 73 degrees here in Park City, 72 in Heber, under clear skies. I don't see a cloud out there, at least the windows I'm looking through. And I'm going to head into overnight about 40 degrees. Tomorrow, partly cloudy skies, beautiful day, high of 77 here in Park City. About 5 degrees warmer in Heber right across the board as we look ahead over the next several days through the weekend, through our long 4th of July weekend. A little warmer on Thursday, partly cloudy skies. Before we get to Thursday, though, maybe some clouds rolling in the afternoon tomorrow, and a very small chance, about 15% chance of showers. Like today, I saw some raindrops on my patio. That was about it. They kind of just barked a little bit, and then that was the end of it. So about the same. Then Thursday, yeah, once again, high 78 here in Park City, 84 in Heber. Partly cloudy skies overnight, get into the upper 40s. Friday, it's going to be about 5 degrees warmer, mostly sunny skies. So that beautiful weather will take us right through the weekend. Highs in the low to mid 80s here in Park City under mostly sunny skies. We're a beautiful 4th. Looks like a high of 85 and 90 in Heber on Saturday. About the same on Sunday, slightly warmer. And then pretty much those conditions carry right through into the early part of next week. Maybe some clouds rolling in the middle part of next week, but a beautiful weekend for a 4th of July celebration. All right, now here's, 435-655-8255. That's the number you can call or text with music requests. But first, here's Steely Dan from Can't Buy a Thrill, their first album.

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2: KPCW Park City, 73 degrees here, and it's now almost 7:15. 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And how about a quick look at the concert scene through this holiday weekend? How about the Electric Avenue? That's an 80s new wave review starting Thursday, the 2nd, at the Egyptian Theater. That goes through Friday. Looks like Thursday and Friday. And also on Friday, we've got Josh Groban at the Maverick Center. Then jump into next week, I imagine. Let's look at Kep Current. Well, anyway, for now, let's keep moving here. Wednesday, the 8th, next week, Lucas Nelson will be at the Sandy Amphitheater. Then we've got on Friday, the 10th, a week from Friday, Alan Stone will be playing at the Canyons Concerts on the Slopes. J.J. Gray and Mofra will be at Red Butte Garden. And then also at Red Butte Garden on Sunday, the 12th, that same weekend, about Dawes and Kaleo. At, once again, Red Butte Garden Amphitheater. All right, it gets you through the concerts here over the next couple of weekends. And let's start this next set with the Black Keys.

0: KPCW Park City. It's it's almost 7:30, and here let's hear this. And well, no, I'll tell you. All right, yeah, in that set we just heard, we'll stick with this. The Black Keys with "You Got to Lose," then of course the Talking Heads, a little deeper cut there. "Girlfriend Is Better," and then right there was National Parks. We ended up with "Open Skies," our local artist.
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2: 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Then we'll talk with Lonnie Main, speaker and author of Red Shoes Living, about how to be intentional and positive in a world that often defaults to the negative. On The Mountain Life, this Wednesday at 9 a.m.
0: All right, once again, KPCW Park City, it's now 7:31 and 73 degrees outside, and here's this. Right, a look at our lost and found list. We'll start with this found item by Gail. It's a silver cuff bracelet with turquoise on it, found today in Round Valley near Silver Summit. And a number to call, 435-659-6057. Ariane has found also a gray-spotted young heeler. It's a doggy running from the Sinclair to Sherwin-Williams in Silver Creek. Super skittish, no collar, would not come for treats even, but just spotted. Maybe it's returned to its owner, but at any rate, that occurred yesterday. Once again, near the Silver Creek Sinclair, little skittish dog. 435-565-6355. And Christy lost a brown wallet. Has a Lagoon Pass and credit cards and money in it. And that goes back to Sunday, lost at the Trailside Playground, 802-236-0601. If that doesn't work, try 801 area code. I'm not sure I know where 802 is. So, all right. Here you go.
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0: Okay, I got a lovely tune by Stevie Wonder coming up, followed by, let's see, I'm going to give you something from the aughts and something from Pink Floyd. 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
2: 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All right, I don't even know what plein art is, but maybe it's time to learn. And here's this.
3: My pappy said, son, you're going to drive me to drinking if you don't stop driving that hot rod Lincoln.
2: Oh, yeah, we had a Formula One race last weekend. It was the eighth race of the circuit. Yeah, there we go. It's sitting right in front of me. And it was the Austrian Grand Prix won by George Russell of Mercedes, his second Grand Prix win of the season, and once again last week in the Austrian Grand Prix. Max Verstappen of Red Bull had his best finish of the season at second, and Kimi Antonelli of Mercedes finished third, and all three drivers finished within 1.9 seconds. Pretty cool. And kind of a battle between second and third between Verstappen and Antonelli, but Verstappen hung on. Boy, did he mid-race, it was a great matchup between Lewis Hamilton and Max Verstappen, just right on top of each other. Pretty cool. All right, there you go.
3: So I thought I'd make the Lincoln unwind. Took my foot off the gas, and man alive, I shoved it all down into overdrive. Wound it up to 110.
2: All right. Yeah, Commander Cody. All right, here's Fresh Track Friday replay for you by Goose. It's called Good Times and End Times.

Goose, nice tune. And on this day in 1973, George Harrison's Give Me Love gained number one in the charts as it bumped Paul McCartney's My Love. Here's both of them.

0: KPCW Park City. It's now 8 o'clock. No, it's 8:06. And welcome back to tonight's show. I'm your host, Jay-Z, and this hour, of course, I'll have some community announcements for you. Lost and Found at the bottom of the hour, and then at quarter, at the 45 break, we'll take a look back on this day in history, today being June 30th. And, and then I'll have the weather after these words.
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2: 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Then Park City Special Events Coordinator Chris Finney shares what locals and visitors need to know ahead of 4th of July celebrations Saturday. And Utah Talons softball coach Cindy Ball Malone has more on the state's newest professional sports team. 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
0: All righty, yeah, taking a look at the weather here. It's 70 degrees here in Park City, 71 in Heber. And let's see, beautiful weather in store here. It's going to get warmer as we get into the weekend, but for now, beautiful evening. It's, as I said, about 70-ish overnight. We're going to get down to 40 under clear skies. Tomorrow, a typical summer day here in the mountains, a high of 78 here in Park City under partly cloudy skies, 83 in Heber, and that 5-degree difference is pretty consistent between here, Park City, and Heber over the next 10 days pretty much. And the typical pattern tomorrow, clouds will roll in as the wind picks up in the afternoon, and about a 15 to 20% chance of maybe some showers, some sprinkles. How's that? And then Thursday, a little warmer, partly cloudy skies on Thursday the 2nd. Friday the 3rd, we've got partly cloudy skies once again, but mostly clear. And with a high of 82, warms up a little bit on Friday. Overnight, get into the mid to upper 40s. And then beautiful over the weekend and warmer. High of 85 on Saturday here in Park City, 90 in Heber. 88 and 92 on Sunday across the region, overnight into the low to mid 50s, and then continues like that through most of next week.

All right. Well, it was alerting me that there's a concert for Rainbow Kitten Surprise upcoming. I can't find it. Maybe it's already occurred. So anyway, here's their song Fever Pitch. I'm going to follow that with Hiss, Golden Messenger, and In the Middle of It.

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2: KPCW Park City, it's 8:16 and 70 degrees outside, which will probably dip lower almost immediately as the sun drops below the ridge here. 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Programs run Monday through Thursday, 9 a.m. to noon each day, June 17th to July 22nd. It will be held at the McPolin Elementary School on Kearns Boulevard. No prior experience is required. Teachers will be present at all times to distribute materials and answer questions. Bilingual Spanish speakers are especially helpful. You can learn more and sign up at bit.ly/summer-reading-volunteer-sign-up. Good luck with that. Let me click on it, see if it works. Here we go. Yep. Sign me up. Okay, there you go. And a couple of notes here. The sun is, dropping below the ridge, but officially it sets about 9 o'clock tonight, a little afterwards. And it rose this morning at just before 6 a.m. Meanwhile, the moon is a late full strawberry moon at 99% illuminated. You'll see it rise in the east at about a little after 10 o'clock this evening, and it'll set tomorrow morning about 6:15 a.m. All right, and back into some classics here, 70s and 60s music, Eric Clapton and Jethro Tull.

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1: KPCW Park City, it's now 8:31 and 70 degrees outside, and now this.
2: I lost it. She was a sweetheart. Sorry, I lost it.
1: Let's pick up where we left off on the lost and found list. And this item was lost by Lauren, a pair of women's prescription sunglasses with turtle shell frames and a black case. They were lost at the PC Transit Center a couple of days ago, so that would be Sunday. 801-891-9414. Finley has lost some sunglasses. Also, the gold-framed Oliver Peoples, also on Sunday, but lost at either New Park or the Willow Creek Park. And the number to call if you happen to find them, 206-247-0790. And Tessa found a big white fluffy dog. And it's now at the Summit County Animal Control, if, in case you're looking for that big white fluffy dog. Hard to miss. It's was found on Annie Oakley Drive. Also on Sunday, 561-346-1749.
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1: All right, next set here. I'm going to start off with Andrew Bird. The tune is, what is this? It's got funny markings, occluding the letters. Tenusness, I guess. I don't know. All right, and if you have a music request, please call or text 655-855-8255. And now, here's Andrew Bird.

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1: 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My guests include everyone from elected leaders to city and county policymakers, arts and culture providers, and citizens who are making a difference in their neighborhood. 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
2: All righty, KPCW Park City, it's just about 8:46, and it's now, looks like about 68 degrees outside. And Thrive is a free evidence-based program equipping Summit and Wasatch County students in grades 6 to 12 with vital life skills. The program covers topics such as confidently managing stress amidst school pressures and social uncertainties, and the ability to pronounce, nurturing positive relationships built on empathy and effective communication, making healthy choices for their physical and mental well-being, and much more. Students meet for 1 hour weekly on Zoom with a cohort of up to 10 peers and a Thrive facilitator to learn, practice, and reflect on valuable well-being skills. Registration closes tomorrow at, noon. Well, yeah, so check in, register, and 11:59 p.m. No, that's midnight. You get all day tomorrow. Okay, and alrighty, some interesting stuff that occurred on this day in June 30th. On this day in history, how about in 1908, did you know, a giant fireball, most likely caused by the air burst of a large meteoroid or comet, flattened 80 million trees over 1,240 miles in the largest impact event in recorded history here on Earth, near the Stony Tunguska River. Fortunately, a vast remote region in the eastern part of the Russian Empire. Yeah, so it happened in Russia, but way in the kind of remote northeast section of the country. Yeah, wow. Big burst of, Okay, how about, let's get to something more, less dramatic. How about 1955 when the Variety TV show, The Johnny Carson Show, debuted on CBS TV. Yeah, and then Jack Parr did The Tonight Show, and then Johnny Carson replaced him on NBC, as I recall. All right, happy 60th birthday. How about this? Mike Tyson and Michael Phelps. He's 41 today. Appears to be alrighty, back into the music. I got something here from the 80s and maybe 60s and 70s. I'm going to start off with Robert Cray.

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4: Live from NPR News, I'm Giles Snyder. In a 6-3 decision, the U.S. Supreme Court today upheld birthright citizenship. NPR's Ximena Bustillo reports on the ruling that turns back one of President Trump's day one executive orders.
5: President Trump wanted to change the way the 14th Amendment of the Constitution was interpreted. He argued children of those who are not citizens or permanent residents should also not be citizens themselves. But a majority of justices interpreted the words, quote, subject to the jurisdiction thereof, to mean that all children born in the U.S. are automatically granted citizenship, with the only exception being the children of foreign diplomats. Three justices, Clarence Thomas, Neil Gorsuch, and Samuel Alito, dissented. Ximena Bustillo, NPR News, Washington.
4: The Supreme Court today also upheld state bans on the participation of transgender athletes on women and girls' school sports teams and struck down limits on political party spending, ruling that a 1974 law violates First Amendment rights. President Trump says Republicans will hold a first-ever party convention in a midterm election year this fall. He says the gathering will take place this September in Dallas, as NPR's Elena Moore reports.
6: Trump says the convention will be an opportunity to, quote, celebrate our nation, our achievements, and our bright future. Party conventions usually happen during presidential election years, not during the midterms. But stakes are high for Republicans on Capitol Hill. They currently control both the House and the Senate by slim margins. And as many Americans report struggling with high prices, Democrats hope to flip some key seats. So even though Trump isn't on the ballot this fall, a party convention may be an opportunity for the leader of the GOP to rally his base before they head to the polls. Elena Moore, NPR News.
4: Results from today's primary elections in Colorado are coming in, much of the focus on Democratic primaries as voters choose between progressive candidates and veteran incumbents. According to the AP, progressive state lawmaker Manny Rutinel is advancing to challenge Republican Congressman Gabe Evans. Americans who lack a trusted health care provider or who turn to social media or AI for health information are more likely to believe vaccine myths. Those are among the findings of a new poll from the nonpartisan research group KFF. NPR's Maria Godoy has more.
7: At a time when vaccination rates are sliding in the U.S. and measles cases are rising, the poll found that several common vaccine myths remain pervasive. For example, at least 3 in 10 parents said the false claim that the MMR, or measles, mumps, and rubella vaccine causes autism is probably or likely true. Liz Hamill of KFF says that belief was strongest among parents who skipped or delayed vaccines for their kids.
8: So there's a big correlation there between the decisions people are making and their views on some of these vaccine myths.
7: Overall, the poll found at least half of American adults were not sure what to believe when it comes to vaccine myths.
4: You're listening to NPR News. U.S. envoys are in Qatar for meetings with mediators working to negotiate an end to the war with Iran. President Trump's special Middle East envoy, Steve Witkoff, and Jared Kushner, Trump's son-in-law, arrived in Doha today following a flare-up of hostilities over the weekend in the Persian Gulf. The White House says they are there for high-level meetings, but Iran and Qatar's foreign ministry says they will meet with mediators. Forecasters are warning of dangerous and record-breaking heat. Intense heat and humidity have been baking the Midwest and Great Lakes states, and the National Weather Service says conditions will intensify with heat index values topping 100 degrees in some areas as the hot conditions move into the eastern United States. The union that represents the 250 workers who clean Broadway theaters authorized a strike today. Here's Jeff London reporting.
9: People who attend Broadway shows are aware of the actors, musicians, and even the ushers who hand out playbills. But the cleaners and porters at the 30 theaters, which could be affected by a strike, perform essential duties. Both sides are apart on issues ranging from salaries to health care to pensions. So the members of 32BJSEIU, which represents service workers, voted to authorize a strike if negotiations break down. This could close shows from The Lion King to the recent Tony Award winner Schmigadoon. For NPR News, I'm Jeff London in New York.
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0: KPCW Park City, it's now 9:06. Welcome back. Thanks for joining me, Jay-Z, for this final hour of music. Let me tell you about a special segment to close my show when I'll feature Huey Lewis and the news. And then we have BBC World News that starts at 10 o'clock this evening, goes until 5 a.m. And first this, and then the weather.
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0: All right, it's 58 degrees here in Park City. Boy, the temperature dipped since that sun dropped. And 59 in Heber. Clear skies overnight, it'll hit 40. And just a nice, comfortable evening to sleep. And then tomorrow is going to be a lovely mountain day with a high of 77 here in Park City, 82 or 83 in Heber, under partly cloudy skies, maybe some about 20% chance of showers or sprinkles in the afternoon and some buildup of clouds and briefly just mid-afternoon or mid to late afternoon as the winds pick up as usual. And then Thursday, more of the same, but less clouds and less chance of rain. High of 78 here in Park City, 84 in Heber. Overnight into the upper 40s under partly cloudy skies throughout the day. A little warmer on Friday with a high of 82 here in Park City, 87 in Heber. Overnight, touching 50-ish, partly cloudy skies, even less chance of rain. And then Saturday and Sunday, beautiful. For your 4th of July parade on Saturday, a high of 85 here in Park City, 90 in Heber. Mostly sunny. Overnight, get down around 50. Just a beautiful day and more of the same on Sunday, and that kind of continues into the early part of next week. Beautiful weather here. Summer hits the mountains. All right, Michigander and Patrick Sheedy.

0: All right, it's Patrick Sheedy with Park City Snow Day, hardly. And but if you have a music request, please call or text 435-655-8255 if there's a band or song you'd like to hear. And now this.
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0: KPCW Park City, 916 here and 58 degrees. And campers, grades 1 to 3, develop their own storyboards. This is, storyboards and characters to create a comic book. Anatomy, facial expressions, and different cartooning techniques are covered, as well as a variety of art materials from pens to paint. How fun. That's going to be at the Parley's Park Elementary School, and it looks like it goes July 6th to 10th, so coming up next week. You can sign up at go.kimballartcenter.org/comiccamp. Yeah, that's Comic Camp at Parley's Park for cartooning and comics. Yeah, that's great. All right, we got some music here for you by, this goes back to the 90s, and it's contemporary. There's Garbage and Devin Gilfillian.

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1: KPCW Park City, it's now 9:30. 57 degrees now outside, and finish that set, of course, with Robert Palmer. Sneaking Sally through the alley, and now here's this. Yeah, one last look at the lost and found list for the evening. Start with the Utah license lost by Julie at Kimball near Maxwell's, thereabouts. Goes back to Friday last week, the 26th, 435-513-5027. Simone found a black wallet, and let's see, with an ID in the wallet is Spencer, belongs to Spencer. And would you like to get it returned? Call Simone. That was found in Pine Brook also on Friday, somewhere in the Pine Brook area. 801-554-2805. And Seth lost his Garmin bike computer and mount. Goes back to last Thursday, somewhere in the Round Valley trails, top a rusty shovel on the turn where he crashed. Sadly, hope you're okay, Seth. 801-635-9085.
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1: Okay, a couple of tunes here. For first, First Track Friday replay by Zach Gill. It's called Glow. And then an oldie from the 60s by Spirit, a great song. And enjoy. I'll be back after this.

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2: KPCW Park City, it's 9:39, and how about this Summit Arts Market in Oakley that occurs on July 11th. That's a week from Saturday. Yeah, set against the scenic backdrop of Oakley, this open-air market showcases local artists and makers. Visitors can shop for unique handmade goods while enjoying live art, demonstrations, a beer garden, and food trucks. Once again, that's July 11th from 10 a.m. to 5 p.m. at the Oakley Red Barn on State Route 32 in Oakley. How fun. All right, and now this. Oh boy, here's some fun facts for you. In case you were wondering, your brain is 80% water. And English driver Victor Al Pease competed briefly on the Formula One circuit in the late 60s, but was disqualified from the 1969 Canadian Grand Prix for driving too slowly. Was kicked out of Formula One. The first and only time that happened in an F1 race. Okay, and the Sharks. No, not the San Jose Sharks. Sharks, the animals, have been around longer than trees. Okay. Alrighty, and the album Sports by Huey Lewis and the News hit number one on the charts on this day in 1984. Just one of five albums to top the charts that entire year, the others being Thriller, Purple Rain, Born in the USA, and the Footloose soundtrack. Here is side one of Huey Lewis and the News, Sports. Joe Montana, 49ers, all that fun stuff. Enjoy, and good night.

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2: 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This week, shadow banning. 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
2: We're feeling nostalgic about video game discs and the gaming league with a global outlook. 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
4: BBC News with Govinda Gill. Amnesty International has called for a peacekeeping force to be sent to Sudan after detailing the extent of crimes against humanity allegedly being committed there. The investigation heard allegations of widespread and deliberate violence, especially against children. A new law has come into effect in China, which critics say is aimed at erasing minority groups. The government says the legislation will strengthen social cohesion by making Mandarin the language of education, official business and public spaces. The White House has denied there are any conflicts of interest in Donald Trump's business dealings after new disclosures showed he made more than $1 billion from cryptocurrency ventures last year. The Japanese yen has fallen to its lowest level against the US dollar for 40 years. The drop is being driven by Japan's ultra-low

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4: Live from NPR News in Washington, I'm Winsor Johnston. A dangerous heat wave is making its way from the Midwest to the East Coast. Forecasters say temperatures could climb into the upper 90s and lower 100s in parts of the Northeast today. Steve Kestenbaum reports from New York City.
5: With temperatures expected near or above 100 degrees over the next few days, Mayor Zoran Mamdani put the city's heat emergency plan into effect.
6: If the forecast holds, this could be the hottest 4th of July since 2010.
5: The dangerous heat comes at a busy time in New York, with World Cup crowds here, dozens of tall ships parading in Sail 250 on Friday and Saturday, and the 4th of July fireworks show, which usually draws millions of people.
6: It is of immense concern, given that too often the heat is something that is underestimated.
5: The city is opening dozens of cooling centers and setting up drinking water stations. The mayor urged New Yorkers to look out for folks who seem like they're struggling in the heat. For NPR News, I'm Steve Kestenbaum in New York.
4: Republican leaders in the House have started the July 4th recess early after a group of conservatives blocked action on the annual defense bill on Tuesday. GOP leaders sent lawmakers home as hardliners demanded Senate approval of President Trump's voting legislation known as the Save America Act. Trump has refused to sign a bipartisan housing bill until Congress passes it. This is NPR. The federal government is launching a new program to make GLP-1 weight loss drugs more affordable for older Americans. Starting today, eligible Medicare beneficiaries can get certain medications for $50 a month through a new trial. The pilot program runs through the end of 2027. The NBA's all-time leading scorer, LeBron James, is leaving the Los Angeles Lakers, where he's played since 2018. Steve Futterman reports.
7: James, who is a free agent, informed the Lakers he would not be playing with them next season. During his time in Los Angeles, James had a number of historic moments, including this in 2023.
8: LeBron stands alone!
7: When he broke Kareem Abdul-Jabbar's all-time scoring record. He also led the Lakers to the NBA championship in 2020. This past season, his 23rd in the league, James at the age of 41 averaged 20 points, but he is no longer the dominant force he once was. Among possible destinations for James are the Golden State Warriors and the team that drafted him, the Cleveland Cavaliers. For NPR News, I'm Steve Futterman.
4: California is simplifying food labels in an effort to cut down on waste. Starting today, manufacturers will use just two labels, best of use by for quality and use by for food safety. 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
1: Good morning, I'm Leslie Thatcher, 6:43 on this Wednesday morning, July 1st. What have we got? 47 degrees currently here in Old Town Park City under mostly sunny skies, looking a lot better than, geez, when I left this place. Barely breathe. I was so glad to leave, but I guess I'm kind of happy to be back, even though I miss the land of oxygen. What have we got here in the weather? As I mentioned, mostly sunny skies forecast. There is an expected high of 78, a 20% chance of an afternoon thunder shower. Yes, please. Mostly clear tonight. 48 is the overnight low. Sunny and 79 tomorrow. 82 on Friday. And for the 4th of July holiday, gosh, couldn't be more perfect. Sunshine and 84, warming right back up to 88 by Sunday. And Heber City reporting 46 degrees, looking for mostly sunny skies. Again, a high of 83 with a 20% chance of an afternoon shower. Clear tonight, 43, 84 tomorrow, 88 on Friday. And for the 4th of July, hitting 91, 93 by Sunday. I'll be back with local news right after this.
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1: Good morning. 6:45 now. In local news, Dan Hemmert is MIDA's next executive director. KPCW's Grace Dorfer reports that he previously served as a Utah state senator and led the governor's Office of Economic Development.
4: The Military Installation Development Authority announced June 26th that Dan Hemmert will replace Paul Morris as executive director. MIDA board chair Senator Stuart Adams said Hemmert brings years of experience in business and government to the role.
5: Paul, it'll be hard to replace you, but if anybody has a chance of doing that, Dan surely has the qualifications to be able to help us.
4: Most recently, Hemmert led a government relations and lobbying firm. According to his LinkedIn profile, his clients include Deer Valley Resort owner Altera Mountain Company, Kimball Junction developer Dakota Pacific Real Estate, and MIDA. MIDA meeting materials indicate Hemmert will close his company before stepping into his new role August 1st. Hemmert led the Utah Governor's Office of Economic Development in 2021 and 2022. Before that, he served as a Utah State Senator representing Mill Creek, Murray, and Holiday from 2016 through 2020. Morris has served MIDA almost since its inception. Before becoming executive director, he served as the authority's general counsel, then deputy director. He said it's been an absolute honor to lead the authority.
6: Yeah, I've always enjoyed the fact that we support our military, we support national security as Utahns, but through MITRE, we've been able to not only support them, but bring new jobs, new tax revenues, new opportunities. At the same time, we're shoring up the military.
4: Morris's retirement is effective June 30th. The change in leadership comes as MITRE expands its footprint statewide. Most recently, it announced controversial plans for a hyperscale data center in Box Elder County, a decision that's led to significant protest and a lawsuit. Meanwhile, Adams, who is Utah's Senate president, lost his bid for re-election in the primary June 23rd amid heavy criticism over his involvement in the data center plans. Grace Dorfler, KPCW News.
1: News time now, 6:47. Ryan Stack has been appointed to a 4th District Court judgeship, that after more than a decade at the Summit County Attorney's Office. A Heber City resident, Stack has also served on the City Council's and Planning Commission. The governor said in a statement that Stack had built a distinguished career in public service. Stack began his legal career at the Salt Lake City Prosecutor's Office and was Utah's Trial Attorney of the Year in 2008. He initially joined Summit County as a prosecutor. He now serves as one of the deputy civil attorneys. Stack previously told KPCW the judgeship has long been his goal. He's been a nominee for the bench multiple times over the past 2 years. The Utah Senate must vote to confirm him before he joins Utah's 4th District. He would fill a position the legislature itself created this past general session. Stack has also served on the Utah Supreme Court's Advisory Committee on the Rules of Criminal Procedure. He earned his law degree from the University of San Diego, where he also graduated with a bachelor's degree in philosophy. News time, 6:48.
0: Over 20 years ago, Big D Signature was born in Jackson, expanded in Bozeman, and landed in Park City. We know what it's like to live, work, play, and build in the mountains. It's not what we do, it's all we do. 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Big D Signature's Resorts and Residential Group is a proud supporter of KPCW.
1: Well, multiple Utah fires have prompted evacuation orders. As KUER reports, experts say it's important to stay prepared. One member of the team fighting the Bonneville fire near Salt Lake City says that she told people to pack their peas, prescriptions, pets, papers, and photos. Papers include vital documents like wills, mortgages, and your identification. Salt Lake County emergency expert Tina Brown also recommends packing a few days' worth of clothing, comfortable shoes, phones, and chargers. For families, Brown says emergency preparedness should include planning for whom to contact and how to reconnect with relatives if displaced. She says it's important to have enough food and water for 96 hours, plus at least half a tank of gas in the car. Utahns should know their potential evacuation routes ahead of time as well. News time, 6:49.
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1: It's coming up now on 6:50. Good morning. A group of LGBTQ+ organizations and independent bookstores have teamed up to hand out free copies of books that are banned from all Utah public schools. The Salt Lake Tribune reports organizers of the Read Between the Bans campaign includes bookstores, the King's English under the umbrella, the Legendarium, and Willer Book Works. Under LGBTQ+, Chamber of Commerce and Safe Zone Utah are also behind the campaign. The group says giveaways will continue until the state stops removing titles from schools statewide. Together, they raised $450 to support the first giveaway during Salt Lake City's Pride Festival. A second giveaway was planned for the City Library's Anderson Foothill Branch. Since the law took effect 2 years ago, 35 titles have been plucked from classroom shelves, several of which feature LGBTQ+ characters. The Utah Department of Natural Resources Law Enforcement Division is increasing its on-the-water patrols and enforcement in preparation for 4th of July. Utah safety officials say alcohol is the leading no-contributing factor in recreational boating fatalities. Boaters across the state can expect to see increased law enforcement presence, including targeted patrols and sobriety checks in high-traffic areas, starting July 3rd. It is illegal to operate a boat with a blood alcohol concentration of 0.05% or higher. Operating a vessel while impaired can result in arrest, fines, and other legal consequences. Coming up now on 6:51, stay tuned for the Marketplace Morning Report. It's KPCW. Good morning.
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10: From Marketplace in Washington, I'm Kimberly Adams. The Supreme Court finished its session yesterday with major opinions on birthright citizenship, rights for transgender athletes, and on campaign finance. We're going to focus on that last one. In National Republican Senatorial Committee versus Federal Election Commission, the court struck down limits on how much political parties can spend in coordination with candidates. As Marketplace's Henry Epp reports, without those caps, the way parties raise and spend money could quickly change.
11: Before this decision, national political parties had to operate two sets of funds, one for coordinated spending, where the main office consults with the candidate's campaign, and another larger one for independent spending, where the party isn't allowed to coordinate with the candidate, says Robin Kolodny, a political science professor at Temple University.
12: Now, there is no distinction between that independent expenditure spending arm and the central office.
11: So candidates and parties can jointly decide how to spend all of that money. That new freedom will likely lead to parties asking more donors for more money, says Ki Hong, head of political law at the law firm Skadden.
13: They are going to point to this case to essentially say, look, you know, it's a new day. Your money can be used for unlimited coordinated expenditures.
11: Political parties have lost fundraising ground to super PACs, which can accept unlimited amounts from donors. The court majority suggested that getting rid of coordination limits could shift some of that influence back to parties. Aaron Klopak at the Campaign Legal Center says it will likely do something else.
14: I think what it really does is just create another vehicle for wealthy donors to direct money even more directly to candidates.
11: The ruling, she says, may just increase the total amount of money influencing elections. I'm Henry Epp for Marketplace.
10: Let's do the numbers. The FTSE in London is down 0.6%. Dow, S&P, and NASDAQ futures are down in the 0.3% to 0.9% range, with the Dow future down 175 points. The 10-year Treasury yield is up at 4.48%. The private payroll processor ADP is out with their monthly check on jobs. Private employers added 98,000 jobs in June, falling short compared to May's count of 122,000 and below analysts' expectations. Leisure and hospitality jobs lagged again, marking 6 months of weak hiring. We'll get the federal monthly jobs report tomorrow at 8:30 a.m. Eastern.
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10: This week marks a year since Congress passed the Republican Tax and Spending Bill, the One Big Beautiful Bill Act. Today, we're taking a look at how some of the provisions from the law have played out, including who has benefited the most. For more, I'm joined now by Andrew Lautz. He's Director of Tax Policy at the Bipartisan Policy Center. Good morning, Andrew.
15: Thanks so much for having me on.
10: Remind us of some of the headline tax effects of this legislation.
15: The 2025 tax law extended a number of expiring tax cuts from Republicans' last major tax law, the 2017 Tax Cuts and Jobs Act. They also included a number of new tax cuts, many of which were priorities of President Trump. And these are some of the tax cuts you've heard most about in the year since this passed into law: the tips deduction, the overtime deduction, the auto loan interest deduction.
10: You and your colleagues at the Bipartisan Policy Center also have a list of quote-unquote wins from this legislation that maybe didn't get as much attention as some of those headline ones you just mentioned. What are some of the provisions that maybe flew under the radar?
15: Sure. A few worth mentioning here. The child tax credit was increased under the One Big Beautiful Bill. The maximum credit was $2,000 per child. It's now $2,200 per child. So the vast majority of parents and families who are claiming the child tax credit got a little bit of a boost. Somewhere between 85 and 90% of all taxpayers take the standard deduction. That standard deduction last year increased $750 for single taxpayers, $1,500 for married couples filing jointly. Now, because it's a deduction, that doesn't translate to an exactly $750 or $1,500 tax cut, but it does mean several hundred dollars in tax cuts for the vast majority of people filing their taxes. There's also a couple of smaller provisions that might take a few years to bear fruit, but that we think are worth highlighting. Congress expanded the low-income housing tax credit. This is a tax credit targeted at housing developers that helps bring more affordable housing supply online.
16: You mentioned the increased child tax credit, that extra $200 per kid, but not every parent was able to get that this tax season. Why is that?
15: First of all, if you don't have income tax liability, if you make such little in income that you're not paying federal income taxes, you're actually capped at how much child tax credit you can get. That's capped at $1,700 per child. And so you don't get the full child tax credit. And then if you make above a certain amount, and that's $200,000 for single taxpayers, $400,000 for married couples, you start to phase out of that maximum $2,200 per child until it hits zero. And so if you make too much money, you're also not getting the full child tax credit.
16: Taxpayers were also able to write off more of their state and local taxes this year. This was a huge sticking point during the negotiation for the bill. How did that actually play out this tax season?
15: Taxpayers in high tax, high cost states did receive larger refunds on average. And we think a lot of that is driven by the state and local tax deductions. So think taxpayers in New York, New Jersey, Connecticut, California, states that historically have had high taxes. A lot of high income taxpayers in those states are benefiting from that boost in the SALT cap. We expect that folks in the mid six figures, you know, your $250,000, $300,000, $400,000 a year are the primary beneficiaries of this increase in the cap. And again, primarily in high tax states, high property tax states where you have enough taxes to take advantage of that higher cap.
16: Andrew Lautz is Director of Tax Policy at the Bipartisan Policy Center. Thank you so much.
15: Thanks so much.
16: Tomorrow, we'll have more on what we've seen so far from that 2025 tax and spending law 1 year in. In Washington, I'm Kimberly Adams with the Marketplace Morning Report. 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
1: Forty-eight degrees here in Old Town Park City. National Weather Service today calling for mostly sunny skies with a high of 78. There is a 20% chance of an afternoon shower. Let's hope so. 48 degrees, clear tonight, 79 tomorrow, under mostly sunny skies, 82 on Friday, 84 for the 4th of July. 47 degrees in Heber City, mostly sunny and a high of 83 today, 20% chance of a shower. Otherwise, 43 and clear tonight, 84 and sunshine tomorrow, 88 on Friday, 91 for the holiday. And taking a quick look at some lost and founds, Gail found a silver-cuffed bracelet with turquoise on it. She found it in Round Valley near Silver Summit on the 30th yesterday, 435-659-6057. Ariane spotted a young heeler dog running from Sinclair to Sherwin-Williams in Silver Creek. Super skittish, no collar, wouldn't even come for treats. Last that was seen, so that was back on the 29th. Christy lost a brown wallet, Lagoon Pass, and credit cards and money at the Trailside Playground on the 28th, 802-236-0601. And Jen lost an LKC Thunder baseball hat. Has no idea where she left that. 513-678-6243. You can check out all of the lost and founds online, kpcw.org. 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
17: Your news in Washington. I'm Corva Coleman. President Trump took in more than $1 billion in cryptocurrency earnings last year. He listed these on his latest financial disclosure form. NPR's Danielle Kurtzleben reports this reveals the vast array of income streams that the president has.
18: The cryptocurrency earnings include more than $500 million related to World Liberty Financial, the crypto business founded in part by Trump and his sons. It also includes more than $600 million from a company that set up a meme coin related to his inauguration. The form shows the large sums Trump took in related to properties bearing his name. He took in more than $50 million from both his golf course in Scotland and his golf course near Washington, D.C., for example. Trump products also brought in money. He took in $4.7 million from Trump watches. The president's financial disclosure document totals 927 pages. In comparison, President Biden's 2020 disclosure form was 11 pages long. Danielle Kurtzleben, NPR News, The White House.
19: Speaking last hour, President Trump says he doesn't personally handle his income. Trump says he doesn't have any conflicts of interest because he doesn't talk to the people who handle his money. Colorado held its primary election yesterday, and results are coming back. In one upset, a Democratic socialist and political newcomer, Maylot Quiroz, defeated longtime Democratic Congresswoman Diana DeGette. From Colorado Public Radio, Caitlin Kim has more on the Denver area contest.
20: Maylot Quiroz is a 29-year-old Democratic socialist. She's a lawyer who got fired for a post she wrote that criticized Israel over its actions in Gaza. And she hasn't apologized for that, you know, making several comments defending pro-Palestinian activists. So after that experience, she decided to challenge Democratic Congresswoman Diana DeGette, who's been her representative for her entire life. Now, Denver is a deep blue district, and she's expected to have a smooth glide path to Congress.
19: That's Caitlin Kim reporting. Starting today, Medicare beneficiaries can get access to popular obesity drugs for $50 a month. NPR's Sydney Lupkin reports on the new option.
21: The Medicare Bridge program gives beneficiaries access to Wegovy, Zepbound, and Foundayo for $50 monthly copays. But not everyone is eligible. It's limited to patients with Medicare Part D coverage who have a body mass index of over 35 or who have a BMI of over 27 and other qualifying conditions. Patients will also need their doctors to fill out prior authorization forms and get them approved before Medicare will cover the drug. Dr. Dossie Trentz is the president of the American Association of Clinical Endocrinology.
22: There's hope that within the next upcoming year and a half that we would have people being able to look at this, see how successful it is, and then hopefully continue it into the future.
21: The temporary test program will run through the end of 2027. Sydney Lupkin, NPR News.
19: This is NPR. New Jersey Republican Congressman Thomas Kane Jr. has returned to work on Capitol Hill. He'd been away for 4 months without explanation. During a floor speech yesterday, Kane disclosed he had been treated for depression. Kane is running for re-election. He won his New Jersey Republican primary race this year. A traditionalist Catholic society has defied orders from the Vatican. It consecrated new bishops without approval from the Pope. The Vatican had warned this step would be a, quote, schismatic act. From Religion News Service in Rome, Claire Gengranve reports.
23: In a solemn ceremony at its seminary in Econ, Switzerland, the Society of St. Pius X consecrated four new bishops, triggering automatic excommunication under canon law. In an open letter sent before the consecrations, Pope Leo XIV pleaded with the society to stop, writing, quote, turn back. He warned that the move would break the unity of the Church. Founded in 1970, the Society celebrates the traditional Latin Mass and rejects key modern Church reforms. The group last consecrated bishops without Rome's approval in 1988, prompting excommunications. The new consecrations may end decades of Vatican attempts at dialogue. For NPR News, I'm Claire Gengrave.
19: Three more teams are advancing to the next round in the World Cup. Mexico, which beat Ecuador yesterday, France, which beat Sweden, and Norway, which defeated Ivory Coast. The U.S. plays later today and will face Bosnia-Herzegovina. I'm Korva Coleman, NPR News in Washington.
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0: And good morning. I'm Leslie Thatcher. 7:06 on this Wednesday. It's July 1st. Currently 49 degrees here in Old Town Park City. Sunshine and a high of 78 today is the forecast. 48 right now in the Heber City, looking for sunshine and a high of 83. Coming up in local news, the bus stop at Canyons Resort Drive and State Route 224 will be closed through September. And governors from across the U.S. gathered in Park City yesterday for their annual meeting. Stay tuned. We've got NPR's Morning Edition coming up. Later on in the hour, it's the Marketplace Morning Report. Let's see, local news and interviews this morning. I'll be checking in with Oakley Rodeo Committee Chair Wade Wilstenhume, and we hope Oakley Mayor Steve Wilmoth joining him with details about the history of the Oakley Rodeo. It's sold out, unfortunately. Also, the founder of Visual Max Landscape Design, Steve McBride, and Park City Fire Marshal Sherry Willman discuss the new Wildland Urban Interface Ordinance and how it will impact you. And finally, Debbie LaBelle, Director of Marketing and PR at Canyons Village Management Association, with details on this weekend's Forum Festival. Then stay tuned for the Mountain Life from 9 to 10. It's 7:07. Good morning.
1: This is Morning Edition from NPR News. I'm Michelle Martin.
2: And I'm Steve Inskeep. Good morning. We have an update this morning on the separation of powers. President Trump has spent much of his second term asserting the power of the presidency. Republicans, who control another branch of government, Congress, have largely obeyed the president's commands or fell silent as he took their power for himself. The third branch of government, the Supreme Court, has in some cases blocked the president and in other cases affirmed his efforts. Now that the court's term is over, NPR senior political correspondent Tamara Keith is here with an assessment. Tam, good morning.
3: Good morning.
2: We should note that in this term, Trump lost two really big cases, one over tariffs and the other over his effort to end birthright citizenship, which came this week. How did he take those defeats?
3: Well, on tariffs, back in February, he held this angry press conference at the White House and called the conservative justices who sided against him disloyal, among other insults. The president had campaigned on tariffs. He loves tariffs as a tool. But in terms of politics, polls show voters don't share that love. So there's a way in which that legal loss could be seen as a political win. And then with the citizenship case, Trump's response has been much more muted. We didn't even see him yesterday. On social media, he said the decision was, quote, too bad for our country. And yes, he campaigned on ending birthright citizenship and signed that executive order on day one. But it was a long shot legal theory, and it wasn't the cornerstone of his immigration agenda.
2: And it seems he did win some other cases on immigration.
3: Yeah, immigration is an area where there's a lot of executive authority, and the court confirmed that with two recent decisions siding with the Trump administration on both amnesty and temporary protected status, allowing Trump to strictly limit even legal immigration. So the bulk of the president's immigration agenda is full steam ahead, and taken as a whole, I have to say this has been an overwhelmingly good year for the president with this conservative supermajority on the court.
2: Say what you mean by that.
3: This is a midterm election year. The president has low approval, gas prices are elevated, voters are in a bad mood, and that's a recipe for a rough election for the president's party. But a decision from the court yesterday loosening campaign finance rules is widely seen as helping Republicans more than Democrats. And an earlier decision from the court throwing out Section 2 of the Voting Rights Act that came early enough for some red states to scramble to redraw congressional district lines to favor Republicans is another one. Thanks to this court, Republicans now have more structural advantages than they did at the beginning of this year.
2: The court did happen to make sure that that particular districting case got in a little bit earlier than some others. So do you have any sense of how the president sees this term then?
3: Oh, he is celebrating the wins and talking about workarounds for the losses. He has now posted repeatedly about the expansion of executive power that the court granted him earlier this week. It allows the president to fire commissioners at federal agencies that were designed by Congress to be independent. And he wrote yesterday, quote, "This decision gives tremendous additional power back to the presidency where it belongs." Trump is known for hyperbole, but even those who disagree with that decision say this is a huge concentration of power in the hands of the president. Trump adds, the Republican Party was treated very fairly by the United States Supreme Court.
2: NPR's Tamara Keith always treats the news very fairly. Tam, thanks so much. Good to hear from you.
3: You're welcome.
1: Will the Supreme Court's rulings change how President Trump's signature issues play out during the rest of his term? Jonah Goldberg has been giving some thought to this. He's a conservative political commentator and co-founder and editor-in-chief of the online magazine The Dispatch. Jonah, good morning. Thanks for joining us.
4: Always great to be here.
1: As we just heard from Tam Keith, the president views this as a winning Supreme Court term with workarounds for any losses. How do you see it?
4: I think it's a mixed bag. I mean, at the very minimum, you know, the tariffs case, as Tamara was talking about, the tariffs case alone was a rebuke of his central policy agenda. You know, he basically bet the early part of his presidency on it, and he got rebuked on that. And at least culturally, the birthright citizenship is a big reversal. But I agree on a lot of structural, you know, executive branch, executive authority things, he's won a lot. And, you know, going back to the immunity case, which was actually before he took office again, the executive branch has been really strengthened by this court.
1: You know, the Supreme Court did reject his effort to end birthright citizenship, but only a bare majority of justices said that his executive order was unconstitutional. This is thought to be settled law. I mean, Vice President Vance said that that means birthright citizenship is, quote, hanging on by a thread. You wrote about this. Where do you think this leaves the debate over birthright citizenship?
4: Yeah, I mean, we don't need to, like, recount every single crazy right-wing Twitter personality or anything like that here, but the response from the sort of infotainment, new right, MAGA right, on this decision has been bat guano crazy. Talking about it's the end of America. You know, you have one writer from The Federalist talking about we may have to just sterilize women before they are allowed to visit America. I mean, just truly crazy stuff. And what's amazing about it is nothing's changed. This has been the way birthright citizenship, they're upholding what has been in effect for over a century. Like, literally, it's an extension of the status quo. And what's fascinating to me about it is these people are losing their minds over this, like, what they literally call an apocalyptic, worse than Roe decision that changes nothing. While this win, at least on their terms, culturally, politically, on the trans sports ban stuff, they're almost entirely ignoring. Because what it tells me is what Trump and what these guys want are these issues more than they actually want the victories they claim to be pursuing.
1: And who do you hold more responsible for that? Who do you think is the prime player at that? Is it President Trump or is it the Congress, which in the Republican dominated Congress, which in so many issues does not exercise the authority that the Constitution grants it on tariffs, for example, has not
4: sure.
1: And on all these other issues. So is this Trump driving this? I'd rather have the issue than the win. Or is it the Congress and its abdication of its authority?
4: So I think Trump is exploiting a long term structural problem in our politics that I think starts with Newt Gingrich's contract with America, which I thought was awesome at the time as a young policy wonk in Washington. And now I think that was the beginning of basically the self-dismantling of Congress's role in our constitutional order. The Congress is the first branch of government. It's the only branch that can fire members of the other branches. It is the supreme branch. All that co-equal branches stuff is Nixonian propaganda. And what Congress has done is it's turned itself, in effect, into a parliament of pundits. You know, you have an enormous number of people who seem to go to Congress in order to have a stepping stone to a career in cable TV and podcasting, which is bizarre. And what has happened with Congress, and it's happened with, you know, over 30 years, so it's not just this Congress, but this Congress is the worst, is they are basically a rubber stamp for the presidency, and every time, and one of their great abettors has been the Supreme Court, which steps in and takes responsibility for fixing problems in public policy and in law away from the president and away from Congress. Congress could have changed the tariff. You know, Congress has sole authority over tariffs under the Constitution. It has outsourced all of that authority to the president. It has the authority to write laws about anything it wants. It could have amended or tried to amend birthright citizenship years ago. But what it would rather have is this thing to talk about, to campaign on, to aggrandize and preen rather than actually do the hard work of legislating. And the muscle memory in this in Congress these days among people who actually even know how to write legislation is atrophying at an astonishing rate.
1: The irony being, though, that a number of these policies that the president is advancing are deeply unpopular. The tariffs are deeply unpopular. I don't know that people have polled on birthright citizenship, but my guess is, given how Americans have reacted so negatively to some of the president's more aggressive moves on immigration, probably unpopular. The trans issue we see, trans athletes issues, Americans broadly agree with it, but they haven't seen it really play out yet, so who knows? So how does this sort of play out? The fact of the matter is that the president is underwater right now in all of these polls. He's deeply unpopular. These policies are deeply unpopular. Congress is not willing to assert itself. So are they basically shooting themselves in the foot by refusing to step in?
4: Absolutely. But, you know, part of the dysfunction and part of the reason why Congress is broken is because of the sort of self-sorting, polarization, and the primary system, and a little bit campaign finance. You can talk about how Trump is unpopular in the country, and he is. He's not unpopular among Republican primary voters. And that's the stranglehold that Trump has had over the Republican Party from the beginning, is he can threaten the incumbency, the careers of elected Republicans. And when he does that, he has often in the past resulted in Democrats winning those seats, whether in the Senate or in the House. But he doesn't care. He would rather be king of a rump Republican Party where he's the absolute and sole ruler than a player, the most important player in a majority party. And so you can talk about how these issues don't play well necessarily with swing voters and the rest. An enormous number of Republicans don't care because they just want to be on the right side of Donald Trump and the right side of those primary voters. And that's the reason why Congress doesn't do its job a lot of the time.
1: So we only have 30 seconds here. Where does that leave these signature issues that the president still says he wants to advance? Basically, nothing going to happen for the next 2 years, is what you're saying.
4: I think first of all likelihood of Democrats take it back at least the House. And also, Donald Trump has always had this schizophrenia about wanting wins on policy versus what wins on his political interest. And now he doesn't seem to. There's this third thing, which is just sort of getting richer and redesigning the White House.
1: All right. We have to leave it there for now. That's Jonah Goldberg, editor-in-chief of The Dispatch. Jonah, thanks.
4: Thanks, Michelle. Thanks for having me.
1: This is NPR News.
0: And this is KPCW. 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
0: It's 7:20 on this Wednesday morning, July 1st. Good morning, I'm Leslie Thatcher. 50 degrees right now in Old Town Park City. National Weather Service today calling for mostly sunny skies, looking for a high of 78. There is a 20% chance of an afternoon shower later this afternoon. Otherwise, mostly clear tonight, 48. Sunny and 79 is the forecast for tomorrow. 82 on Friday, 84 for 4th of July. Currently 49 degrees in the Heber Valley, looking for sunshine, and then high of 83 with a 20% chance of a shower. Clear tonight, 43 is the overnight low. Sunny and 84 Thursday, 88 on Friday, up to 91 for the holiday. Well, stay tuned. Coming up on The Mountain Life, today's guests include Academy Award-winning producer and educator Melissa Burton, who accepted her Oscar with the declaration that a period should end a sentence, not a girl's education. Hear about the incredible progress that is happening with menstrual equity around the world through her work. Then a conversation with Lonnie Main, speaker and author of Red Shoes Living, about how to be intentional and positive in a world that often defaults to the negative. All of that coming up on The Mountain Life, heard, of course, every Wednesday from 9 to 10.
6: This is Park City Fire Marshal Sherry Wellman with a reminder that fireworks are prohibited within Park City limits through October. 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
0: It's 7:21 now. Good morning. Taking a look at some local news, the bus stop at Canyons Resort Drive and State Route 224 will be temporarily closed through September to allow for work on High Valley Transit's Bus Rapid Transit project. During the closure, riders are asked to use the Canyons Park and Ride by the 7-Eleven gas station. The closure is part of ongoing work to widen State Route 224 and to add two new bus lanes. Utah Department of Transportation spokesperson Carter Sharp says drivers can expect construction along multiple segments of the road from Kimball Junction to Old Town Park City.
7: This week you'll actually see continued work of some relocation of utilities and drainage, some roadway excavation, and as well some grading and installation of some curb and gutter in several different segments.
0: Work will also continue at the intersection of Park Avenue and Deer Valley Drive with lane closures from 7 p.m. to 7 a.m. every day.
7: There will be no left-hand turns traveling on Park Avenue to Empire. This work is to improve storm drains, which will support new turn lanes and signal upgrades at that intersection.
0: Sharp says drivers should be aware of changing lanes and slow down in the construction zones. A link to the latest traffic conditions and BRT project updates can be found online at kpcw.org. News time, 7:23.
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0: Well, governors from across the U.S. gathered in Park City yesterday for their annual meeting. KPCW's Grace Dorfler reports leaders spoke about the Colorado River's future during the first afternoon of the conference.
9: The Western Governors Association annual meeting convened Tuesday in Deer Valley as Utah grapples with a drought emergency and widespread wildfires. In attendance are the leaders of the Colorado River states, who have been deadlocked over how the river's water should be allocated starting next year. Speaking with reporters Tuesday afternoon, Republican Utah Governor Spencer Cox said conversations about the river's future are happening, and he's feeling hopeful about progress.
10: The discussions are ongoing. There seems to be an opportunity for a shorter time frame, a framework with you know, maybe reviews every 2 years, where we can actually get something done and not be in court, not be in front of a judge.
9: The Upper Basin states, Utah, Colorado, Wyoming, and New Mexico, are at odds with their Lower Basin neighbors of Arizona, Nevada, and California over how to divvy up the dwindling water supply. Nevada Governor Joe Lombardo, also a Republican, said the relationship between the two sides still needs work.
11: As everybody knows, there's an issue between the Upper Basin and the Lower Basin. It's a matter of efficiency, availability, resources, and the authority of the federal government in the decision-making process.
9: The most recent water allocation agreement is set to expire at the end of 2026, and the seven states missed their November 2025 deadline to submit a plan to the federal government. Utah's GOP Senator Mike Lee warned Lower Basin states June 10th they could lose federal aid if they sue their Upper Basin neighbors over water rights. And in May, the Lower Colorado River states announced a short-term water conservation plan because of severe drought in the West. In the Wasatch Back, local leaders are working to respond to drought conditions. Park City locals are required to limit watering every summer, and Heber City implemented voluntary drought restrictions June 16th. Grace Dorfler, KPCW News.
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0: The Zero Waste Wasatch Back Group is encouraging residents to rethink how they use single-use plastics this month. The Recycle Utah-led group is working to reduce waste and reserve natural resources in homes, neighborhoods, businesses, and shared spaces. As part of its efforts, Recycle Utah has partnered with the EcoStore Fulfilled Lifestyle Company to promote Plastic-Free July. Store owner and founder Kim Flores says 190 countries have joined the movement with more than 170 million participants.
13: And it really is an opportunity for people to rethink what they're using in their life. For those of us, you know, more sustainably minded, we're in full on zero waste groups. But for others, it gives us an opportunity to really think how single-use plastic plays a role in their everyday life. So
0: Flores says the best way to reduce plastic use is to start with an audit. She says some simple switches to everyday items is an easy start.
13: Your coffee mug, you're bringing your water bottle, bringing your own bag to the grocery store. Those are low-hanging fruit that I think people can start there.
0: Residents who want to participate in Plastic Free July can also pick up a bingo card featuring recyclable items at the Junction Common Stores or Recycle Utah Center. Recycle Utah and Fulfilled will also host a free screening of the Plastic Detox on July 22nd at the Jim Sani Auditorium, followed by a conversation on how to reduce your plastic use. KPCW News Time now, 7:27.
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1: It's Morning Edition from NPR News. I'm Steve Inskeep.
2: And I'm Michelle Martin. Good morning. One of the Supreme Court's final decisions of the year ruled against a pair of transgender student athletes. In a 6-3 ruling, the court said states can ban transgender women and girls from sports teams at schools that receive public funding, which nearly all schools do. NPR's Selena Simmons-Duffin spoke to one family trying to figure out what the ruling means for them.
3: I caught Abbott, who's 13, and his mom, Emily, on the way out the door to baseball travel team tryouts.
4: You not only do baseball, what else
5: do you do? I do tennis, sailing, and basketball. Yeah, and I do track and cross country.
4: Sports is what makes him happy.
3: Emily asked that NPR not use their last name because Abbott's not out as transgender to everyone in their community. The Supreme Court's ruling doesn't affect him directly. He's a transgender boy, for one, and he lives in Massachusetts, which allows him to play on boys' teams. But he can't help but think about what it would be like to live in a state with a ban.
5: If that happened to me, I'd be really, really, really depressed and not because I can't play any sports, and then I would just stay home every single day doing nothing.
3: The cases ruled on by the Supreme Court came from Idaho and West Virginia. They're among the 27 states that ban trans students in girls' sports. West Virginia Governor Patrick Morrisey shared an interview he did with Metro News on social media.
6: Now in West Virginia and across the country, we can stand for these common sense provisions that are going to allow women to safely participate in sports without worrying about biological males coming in and creating a ruckus.
3: Abbott's mom, Emily, is an athlete herself, a champion rower, and her two daughters play sports too. She's more worried about what the ruling means for her daughters than for Abbott.
4: I feel that it just is really opening the door to a lot more abuse and policing of women's bodies. So it's definitely not making women's sports safer, in my opinion.
3: She says she wasn't surprised by the ruling.
4: It could have been worse.
3: The Supreme Court ruled specifically on girls' school sports and didn't get into broader issues. It also allows supportive states to continue to include trans students in sports. For Abbott in Massachusetts, even with the support of his state, he says he still hesitates to share with some teammates that he's trans, afraid to lose a friendship.
4: They might think you're not a good player if they knew that you were trans.
5: Or like you're not a good person.
4: I'm not a good person.
3: For now, even after the Supreme Court ruling, Abbott can keep playing. And with that, they're off to baseball tryouts. Selena Simmons-Duffin, NPR News.
1: Chris Mosier has been listening with us. He was the first openly transgender man to represent the United States in international competition. He's also the founder of transathlete.com, and it's online. Welcome. Good morning.
7: Good morning, Steve.
1: What did you make of this ruling?
7: You know, it was incredibly disappointing, but not surprising. This is something that has been a hallmark of this administration and of the Republican Party for the last 5 or 6 years, really dialing in on targeting transgender people as a way to distract people from other issues going on and to garner more votes.
1: You mentioned the Republican Party. I suppose if the justices were here, they would say, listen, Republicans may have appointed some of us, but we're ruling on the law. Do you take this as a partisan ruling rather than one on the law?
7: I wouldn't say that anything coming out of this court is partisan. It seems like it is highly charged, and there's a lot of shady behind-the-scenes things going on, in my opinion. I'm an advocate for SCOTUS term limits, and I think that what we are seeing right now is that people's politics are driving these decisions.
1: You've been in touch with the family of the teenage student known in the court papers as BPJ, I believe, one of the plaintiffs in this case. What did you hear back?
7: You know, when I spoke with her mom yesterday, she said that she delivered the news to Becky and that she took it, understanding that this was a possibility. But what really stood out to me was how much Becky really wants to help other kids. So many trans people become accidental activists because we are fighting for our own rights. And that's my story as well. And I had hoped that the work that I had done would create a pathway where kids like Becky would never have to be in a position to advocate for themselves. But Becky has stood up and put herself in the spotlight for this cause. And because of that, kids in the states with inclusive policies are still able to play. And so, you know, she is moving now into a position of advocacy, understanding that there's really a need for this sort of visibility and people who can speak on behalf of our community.
1: Interesting point you make there. This is state by state. The court ruling says states may ban transgender athletes, not that they must. And so it's state by state. But let me ask about the politics since you brought it up. Your position on this issue, as I'm sure you're well aware, has lost a good part of the public on this. They argue over this very specific issue and specifically of transgender girls in girls' sports. And we heard people in Selena's story discuss safety issues, but there are also parents who will argue competitive fairness rules, claiming that transgender girls get a competitive advantage. How do you answer somebody who may be listening to us now who feels that way?
7: Yeah, absolutely. We wrote a whole book about it. I worked with two incredible authors, Ellie Rocher and Dr. Anna Baith, to write a book called Fair Game, Trans Athletes and the Future of Sports. And in that, we actually spoke with 20 transgender athletes. In the past 6 years, Steve, so many people have been talking about trans athletes, but not actually talking to us. And so we really wanted to use our platforms to uplift the voices of the trans community, to share their stories from their own words. And through that, we bust four major myths about transgender athletes. The reason those myths are so pervasive is that there's been a coordinated effort to really control the public narrative through media and social media, and which happens so quickly. And it has been incredibly effective to change the way that people think about, talk about, and treat the trans community. And sports has been the driver of that.
1: Well, let me just, to get to maybe one of those, I mean, there are parents who will say, well, this transgender girl has an advantage in body mass or physical strength or lung capacity. How do you answer the concern of that parent?
7: Every single person is different and all bodies are different in different sports. And so, you know, it's difficult to give you a quick soundbite on this. And that's why this is so hard for us on the side of inclusion, is that it's very easy to say, well, that's unfair. No, you shouldn't be able to play. But to actually talk about the science, to have a nuanced conversation about what trans inclusion can and should look like, is incredibly difficult in a 30-second piece.
1: But you're arguing that it can be fair, that it should be fair, that it is fair?
7: Sports can and should have policies, and they have for decades. There have been policies that have allowed transgender athletes to participate with their peers without issues on the books long before 2020 and the first anti-trans sports laws came into play. And I really believe that there is a possibility and a future for sports if we think more creatively about how these policies are being applied and make sure that they're specific to the level of play and the ages of the participants as well.
1: Ah, that's a factor as well. Chris Mosier, thanks so much. Really appreciate it.
7: Thank you.
1: He's co-author of Fair Game, Trans Athletes and the Future of Sports. This is NPR News.
8: 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Good morning.
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8: It's 7:43 now. Good morning. I'm Leslie Thatcher, and it is Wednesday, July 1st. 53 degrees here in Old Town Park City and at the Heber City Airport. Forecast today here in Park City calling for mostly sunny skies, a high of 78 with a 20% chance of an afternoon shower. In Heber City, looking for sunshine with a high of 83, also with a 20% chance of a shower. Taking a look at local news now, Deer Valley Resort will open a new East Village chairlift this winter with 200 new skiable acres. The Hale Peak Express will give skiers access to 7 new ski runs and increase the resort's coverage to 32 chairlifts. Of the 7 runs to debut in the 2026-27 ski season, the Hill Yeah Run pays tribute to Hill Air Force Base in northern Utah. In addition to Hale Peak, Deer Valley has opened 10 new lifts and more than doubled in size since December 2024. By the 2026-27 ski season, the resort will offer 4,500 skiable acres. Other upgrades to East Village for next ski season include a new family-friendly snow feature zone off Pioche Express, as well as a 10-million-gallon reservoir near Park Peak for snowmaking. Deer Valley Resort is a financial supporter of KPCW. Well, Utah's newest professional sports team is the Utah Talons, one of six teams in the AUSL Women's Softball League. KPCW's Connor Thomas reports they are reigning champs with the best record in the league.
10: The Athletes Unlimited Softball League season runs from June to July, and the Talons lead the league in wins so far this year. The AUSL toured 10 different cities in 2025 to see which could anchor its teams. Talons shortstop and University of Utah alum Hannah Flippin says Salt Lake City showed out.
11: Came here to Utah, and the turnout was great, and so they decided that Utah deserved a pro softball team, and so here we are, our first year as the Utah Talons.
10: A lot of the players know one another well due to the league's small size, but that doesn't make the season's 25 games any less intense, Flippin says.
11: As much as we want to duke it out with each other and beat up on each other, the overall goal is to create a sustainable league, and I think that's what we're doing.
10: Head coach Cindy Ball Malone agrees that the mission is to grow the game of softball, and she says it's been successful. AUSL has touted a 181% increase in viewership on ESPN platforms this year compared to its inaugural season.
12: We have tradition already just in our first year. We have, you know, our own cheers, our own chants. The fans have this great, unique relationship with our own athletes.
10: The Talons are reigning AUSL champions. They play at the University of Utah's Dumke Family Softball Stadium, with the final two home games scheduled for Friday and Saturday. Connor Thomas, KPCW News.
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8: Well, locals can experience one of Utah's largest painting competitions this week at the Midway Art Association's Plein Air Paradise Art Exhibition. The two-week competition invites artists to set up their canvases and find inspiration in and around the Wasatch Backs landscape. Co-president of the Art Association, Marge Bowen, says this year is the 19th edition of the competition.
14: Plein air is French for painting in the open air. So artists like to thought on location and paint, because what they're doing is they're capturing the true essence of natural light. There's no better learning of that than to be outside in the moment, because the shadows and the light changes so very quickly. It kind of forces artists to really fine-tune their skill by putting what they see on canvas.
8: About 134 artists entered the event this year, and their work is on display at Midway Town Hall. Bowen says that the artists hail from 9 states.
14: Furthest being Hawaii and Florida. But we have about 20 local artists from the Wasatch County and Midway Heber area, and then we have more from the Wasatch Front.
8: Artists can enter several competitions, including paintouts and a high-speed 90-minute quick draw and auction. The main competition ended on Tuesday, with other awards and events happening through Saturday. Paintings will also be for sale through July 4th. A full list of events is available online at kpcw.org. News time, 7:48.
15: 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The concert also features guests Shane Smith and the Saints. 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
8: Well, 7 new sites were listed on Preservation Utah's Endangered Historic Places for 2026, including an old mining building here in Park City. The Silver King Mill is part of the Silver King Coalition Mine National Historic District and is in danger of collapse from decades of neglect and exposure. Other buildings on the 2026 list include Dixon Middle School in Provo, Roland Hall's Lower School in Salt Lake City, Old Kaysville City Hall and Library, and the Cisco Town Site in Grand County off Interstate 70. Preservation Utah has previously added Park City's A-frame buildings, the Thames Headframe Building, Camas's Main Street Corridor, and the Byron T. Mitchell Home in Francis. Park City's Silver King Coalition Mine Headframe Building was also listed in 2024, but was saved after a rehabilitation project led by Friends of Ski Mountain Mining History. Their next job, though, is working on that Silver King Mill. KPCW News Time, now 7:49.
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16: Hey, this is Ty Burrell. The Eating Establishment has been a proud supporter of KPCW since the very beginning. Out of continued respect for the rules of public radio, I'll simply state a few more facts. The Eating Establishment has a roof to keep you dry, food for you to eat, and cocktails for your personality.
8: Well, Canyonlands National Park has temporarily closed the Needles District as crews fight the nearby Babylon Fire. The blaze near Blanding is located within Bears Ears National Monument and had not yet reached Canyonlands borders. As of Monday afternoon, the Babylon Fire has burned more than 38,000 acres and was 0% contained since it sparked June 26. The National Park Service says the fire is traveling north toward the park and is asking all visitors to evacuate. The Park Service is not issuing any new backcountry overnight or day use permits, and day hiking and scenic drives in the Needles District are not permitted. The San Juan County Sheriff's Office also closed State Route 211 near Milepost 9. Utah has seen nearly 390 wildfires so far this year, with the Cottonwood Fire, the state's largest blaze, burning more than 94,000 acres in a week. KPCW News Time now 7:51. Stay tuned for the Marketplace Morning Report. It's KPCW Park City. Good morning.

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0: From Marketplace in Washington, I'm Kimberly Adams. This week, we're marking 250 years of the United States and looking back at some of the defining moments that shaped the American economy. Today, we're picking up where we left off yesterday, when the North and South started down different paths. Though, as it turns out, those two economies were deeply intertwined.
2: The Industrial Revolution in the Northeast of the United States was also led by cotton textiles supplied by Southern plantations. It's also true that there was Southern demand for many Northeastern goods, so they do feed off of one another. At the same time, the developmental dynamic that emerged from the slave economy, I think, had limits.
0: That's Jonathan Levy, historian at Sciences Po in Paris. He says something shifted around 1830, and the two economies began to pull apart.
2: Eventually, we see a new dynamic emerge from the North, a much more entrepreneurial economy, an economy that has public education, different kinds of human capital. Really only after 1830 do you start to see a divergence between the northern and southern economies. But I'd add that economic divergence was really important in creating political lines of conflict that ultimately led to the Civil War.
0: Jonathan Levy at Sciences Po in Paris. Let's do the numbers. The Dow is down 52 points, that's 0.1%. The S&P 500 is down 0.4%, and the NASDAQ is down 1%. The private payroll processor, ADP, is out with its monthly check on jobs. Private employers added 98,000 positions in June, falling short compared to May's count of 122,000. Here to break it down for us is Susan Schmidt, portfolio manager at Exchange Capital Resources. So Susan, what's behind today's numbers?
3: We are seeing a slightly light number at ADP, but not concerning. Remember, government numbers come out usually on Friday, this week on Thursday after the ADP report. Hospitality does seem to be a little bit softer, but we had big hiring in hospitality in the past few months. It doesn't seem to be alarming. We've had almost a balance between goods and services hiring this month.
0: Switching focus, the markets here in the U.S. have just been hitting record high, and I feel like that feels very strange to people, especially those who aren't in the markets, that the economy is not necessarily feeling great. Consumer confidence has been a bit low compared to a year ago and historically, but the markets are doing great.
3: So we just finished the second quarter. The S&P just in that quarter was up 15%. The NASDAQ up 21%. Those are the strongest quarters we've seen since 2020, when we came out of COVID and decided there was a light at the end of the tunnel. This is all driven by AI. If you had money in the market, you're thinking things are great. If you didn't have money in the market, you missed out on all of that. Now, it remains to be seen how market levels do for the rest of the year, and this continued volatility will probably remain.
0: Susan Schmidt is portfolio manager at Exchange Capital Resources. Thank you, Susan.
3: Thank you.
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0: A recent paper in the Journal of Behavioral and Experimental Finance gives us some insights as to why doing financial chores can feel so miserable. Americans spend on average just over 8 minutes a day on things like paying bills and budgeting, but those few minutes are among the most stressful and least enjoyable parts of the day. Marketplace's Rima Kreis has been reporting on this for her show, This is Uncomfortable. Hey, Rima.
4: Hey, Kimberly.
0: First off, why are these tasks, why do they feel so hard to do?
4: Great question. You know, I had this old retirement account I needed to roll over, and I put it off for years, even though I knew rationally it was the financially prudent thing for me to do. So I called up Katie Milkman, who's a behavioral economist at the University of Pennsylvania, and I asked her, why is it so hard to do the thing you already know you should do? And she said one reason is that these tasks are packed with hidden steps. You know, rollover retirement account sounds like one item on a to-do list. But once you start, it becomes find the login, call customer service, fill out the forms. There are so many points of friction. And then there's the bigger behavioral piece, which is these tasks don't reward you right away. And Milkman says that runs against some very basic human wiring.
5: Our operating system as humans is built to procrastinate on things that are not instantly gratifying. You've got to outsmart your operating system and figure out a workaround that's going to get you where you want to be.
6: All right. What are some of those workarounds?
4: Well, one of the big ones is just don't rely on willpower, right? Behavioral economists talk about something called commitment devices, which is basically a way of making the task harder to avoid later. So instead of just telling yourself, I'll deal with that eventually, you put it on the calendar or you tell another person you're going to do it. You create a little accountability for your future self because your future self is probably going to want to procrastinate too. Another workaround is to create some kind of immediate reward because that's what our brains crave and what they respond to. There's an idea called temptation bundling, which means pairing something you don't want to do with something you actually enjoy. So maybe you listen to your favorite podcast while sorting through paperwork, or you get yourself that fancy drink after finally making a call you've been putting off for weeks, or I don't know, maybe months.
6: One of the things you've talked about on your show, This Is Uncomfortable, is this idea of body doubling. What is that and why does it seem to help?
4: I think part of what makes life admin so hard is that it requires a lot of self-management, right? You have to create the deadline, find the motivation, stay focused, tolerate whatever stress or confusion the task brings up. Body doubling is working alongside someone else. It gives the task a container. It turns, you know, I need to deal with this someday into I'm going to work on this for the next 30 minutes while someone else is working too, which can make the task feel less vague and less endless. And I think there's an emotional piece too. A lot of procrastination is really avoidance. You're avoiding the discomfort of the task. Body doubling can soften that a little because you're not doing it alone. And it makes sense. This is partly why we hire financial advisors or health coaches. Yes, you're paying for the expertise, but you're also paying for structure, accountability, and another human being who will actually help you follow through.
6: No motivation like you already paid for the service, right?
4: Yeah, you got to do it.
6: All right. You can catch the latest episode of This Is Uncomfortable wherever you get your podcasts or at marketplace.org. Rima, thank you so much.
4: Thanks so much, Kimberly.
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10: 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We can also be heard via translator facility K201AE Colville and K220AY Heber City.
11: It's 8 o'clock. Let's take a look at some lost and founds. Dave found a Delta Airlines American Express card in the name of Chase W. Found on the 24th on Thames Canyon Drive along the driving range, 303-653-2052. Sally lost a Rudy Project black case with protective glasses inside. Lost at the Queens Junction Dog Park parking lot on the 24th. 973-271-2739. And Adam found an iPhone in a rainbow case on Mid-Mountain Trail between Armstrong and Spiro on the 25th, 435-640-7174. This is KPCW Park City. It's 8 o'clock. Local News Hour is next.
12: Live from NPR News in Washington, I'm Korva Coleman. The Prime Minister of Qatar has met with U.S. special envoys in Doha about the prospective peace deal with Iran. Iran says its representatives are there too, but they won't hold direct talks. Oman, which borders the Strait of Hormuz, says it is not in favor of ships paying tolls to pass through the waterway. But Oman says it is open to maritime service fees being paid voluntarily. Before the war, the waterway was free and open. NPR's Aya Batrawi reports.
13: Oman, long a neutral mediator between the U.S. and Iran, says imposing tolls on ships that want to transit the Strait of Hormuz is internationally prohibited. That's in line with the positions of the U.S. and Gulf Arab states. But Omani Foreign Minister Badr al-Busaidi told France's public Arabic radio channel, Monte Carlo Dawlia, his country does not rule out the possibility of discussing voluntary maritime services with companies in order to enhance navigational safety and emergency preparation. He compared it to systems in place in the Straits of Malacca and Singapore. Iran says sovereignty over the Strait of Hormuz lies with Iran and Oman, and that the interim peace deal with the U.S. only waives service charges in the Strait for 60 days. Aya Batrawi, NPR News, Dubai.
12: Stocks opened lower this morning as investors listened for guidance from the new Federal Reserve Chair. NPR's Scott Horsley reports the Dow Jones Industrial Average slipped about 60 points in early trading.
14: Federal Reserve Chairman Kevin Warsh joined other central bankers today in a panel discussion in Portugal. Warsh and his Fed colleagues hold their next interest rate meeting in 4 weeks. Markets see about a 1 in 3 chance the central bank will raise rates in July to combat stubborn inflation. Prices have been climbing at an annual rate of more than 4%. Average wages have not been keeping pace with those price hikes. We'll get an update on wage gains for the 12 months ending in June tomorrow when the Labor Department delivers its monthly jobs report. The nation's biggest supermarket chain is getting even bigger. Kroger is buying the Giant Eagle chain for more than $1.6 billion, adding about 200 grocery stores to its lineup. Scott Horsley, NPR News, Washington.
12: A new California law takes effect today. It is aimed at clearing up confusion over food expiration dates. From member station KCLU, Lance Orozco explains.
15: How do you know when the food you buy is no longer safe to use? Some labels say sell-by, but people sometimes mistake that for an expiration date and throw out food that's still good. The result is a lot of waste. Recycling experts say more than 2 billion meals in California alone are thrown out annually. Under California's new law, packages can no longer have sell-by dates. They have to say best if used by to show peak freshness and use by. That's when a product is no longer safe to eat. The law's author says this could be a model for national legislation, but it took multiple tries with the food industry to get the state rule passed. For NPR News, I'm Lance Orozco in Thousand Oaks, California.
12: And you're listening to NPR News from Washington. The U.S. Education Department is rolling out a new test that nearly all colleges and universities will have to pass. From Oregon Public Broadcasting, Tiffany Kamhai reports.
16: The accountability test requires graduates of most post-secondary programs earn more money than people who never went to college. If a program fails the test 2 out of 3 years, its students could lose access to federal student loans. Chris Medeo is a senior analyst with the Institute for College Access and Success.
17: So the idea is that all programs would be treated the same and would have to hit a minimum, basically, return on investment so that students wouldn't be worse off than if they had never enrolled at all.
16: Most college and graduate programs are expected to pass the test, according to federal estimates, but some are more likely to fail, like programs at for-profit colleges and certificates in cosmetology. The Education Department will begin measuring graduate income next year. For NPR News, I'm Tiffany Kamhai.
12: The lead singer of one of the most iconic bands from the 1970s has died. Victor Willis of the disco group The Village People died yesterday at the age of 74. That's according to a statement from the band. Willis was especially famous for this song.
18: It's fun to stay at the YMCA. It's fun to stay at the YMCA.
12: The Village People also had hits like In the Navy and Macho Man. The band statement says Victor Willis died after a short but aggressive illness. Funeral details were not announced. This is NPR.
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11: And this is KPCW. Good morning. I'm Leslie Thatcher. 8:06 on this Wednesday morning. It's July 1st. Currently, we've got, 56 degrees here in Old Town Park City, as well as in Heber City. And on the phone with us from the ABC Forecast Center, it's meteorologist Cedric Haynes. Good morning.
20: Happy Wednesday, KPCW listeners. It's time for your forecast for your Wednesday for the Wasatch Back. We're looking at lots of sunshine, but a couple of clouds popping up as we go throughout the day. We'll also have a slim chance of an isolated shower, particularly those high base mountain showers that evaporate before reaching the ground, but there could be a couple of sprinkles or a quick light rain shower this afternoon as a front moves into the area. High temperatures will be in the upper 70s in Park City as we go throughout this afternoon. Highs will climb into the lower 80s in the Heber Valley. Again, most of us will still remain dry. Now, as we look at your forecast going into your Thursday, look for temperatures to climb into the upper 70s to near 80 in the Park City area. We'll see those highs in the mid 80s in the Heber Valley. We'll call it partly sunny skies. Overall, a pretty nice and warm afternoon out there. As we go into your Friday, holiday for some folks, we're looking at mostly sunny skies. Temperatures will be into the lower 80s for highs in Park City. We'll be in the upper 80s in the Heber Valley. Just in time for the 4th of July, get ready on Saturday. We're going to have lots of sunshine, but the heat will be on. We're talking high temperatures in the mid-80s in Park City, and we'll see those high temperatures climbing into the low 90s in the Heber Valley. As we make our way into your forecast here, making your way into Monday, we're looking at lots of sunshine. Temperatures will be into the upper 80s for highs. We'll see highs in the low to mid 90s in the Heber Valley. Moving into the middle of next week, we're going to stay with that heat out there with highs in the upper 80s to near 90 in Park City. We'll see those highs climbing into the mid 90s in the Heber Valley for your Tuesday and for your Wednesday. So the heat will be on once we make our way into the weekend, and it will stick around into next week. But be careful if you're going to be out and about, of course, for the holiday, because we're going to still be dealing with those critical fire danger threats that will be out there with the gusty winds and the very dry air mass and dry fuels in place. Of course, we'll keep you updated on the forecast over the next few days. That's the latest on your forecast for the Wasatch Back. I'm ABC4 meteorologist Cedric Haynes.
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11: Good morning, I'm Leslie Thatcher, 808 on this Wednesday, July 1st. Stay tuned. Coming up, we'll be checking in with Oakley Rodeo Committee Chair Wade Wolstenholme. And not sure whether or not Oakley Mayor Steve Wilmoth made it, but we'll be talking about the history of the Oakley Rodeo. Also, later on, the founder of Visual Max Landscape Design, Steve McBride, and Park City Fire Marshal Sherry Willman discuss the new Wildland Urban Interface Ordinance and how it will impact our community. Later on, Debbie LaBelle, Director of Marketing and PR at Canyons Village Management Association, and John Simmons, Director of Planning and Operations at CVMA, have details on this weekend's Form Festival. Then stay tuned for the Mountain Life. Today's guests include Academy Award-winning producer and educator Melissa Burton, who accepted her Oscar with the declaration that a period should end a sentence, not a girl's education. Then a conversation with Lonnie Main, speaker and author of Red Shoes Living, about how to be intentional and positive in a world that often defaults to the negative. All of that coming up on the Mountain Life, heard, of course, every Wednesday from 9 to 10.
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11: It's 8:10 now. Good morning. We'll take a look at some local news now. Dan Hemmert is MIDA's next executive director. KPCW's Grace Dorfler reports that he previously served as a Utah State Senator and led the Governor's Office of Economic Development.
23: The Military Installation Development Authority announced June 26th that Dan Hemmert will replace Paul Morris as executive director. MIDA Board Chair Senator Stuart Adams said Hemmert brings years of experience in business and government to the role.
24: Paul, it'll be hard to replace you, but if anybody has a chance of doing that, Dan surely has the qualifications to be able to help us.
23: Most recently, Hemmert led a government relations and lobbying firm. According to his LinkedIn profile, his clients include Deer Valley Resort owner Altera Mountain Company, Kimball Junction developer Dakota Pacific Real Estate, and MIDA. Mida Media materials indicate Hemmert will close his company before stepping into his new role August 1st. Hemmert led the Utah Governor's Office of Economic Development in 2021 and 2022. Before that, he served as a Utah State Senator representing Mill Creek, Murray, and Holiday from 2016 through 2020. Morris has served Mida almost since its inception. Before becoming executive director, he served as the authority's general counsel, then deputy director. He said it's been an absolute honor to lead the authority.
0: I've always enjoyed the fact that we support our military, we support national security as Utahns, but through MITRE, we've been able to not only support them, but bring new jobs, new tax revenues, new opportunities. At the same time, we're shoring up the military.
23: Morris's retirement is effective June 30th. The change in leadership comes as MITRE expands its footprint statewide. Most recently, it announced controversial plans for a hyperscale data center in Box Elder County, a decision that's led to significant protest and a lawsuit. Meanwhile, Adams, who is Utah's Senate president, lost his bid for re-election in the primary June 23rd amid heavy criticism over his involvement in the data center plans. Grace Dorfler, KPCW News.
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11: 8:13 now. Good morning. I'm Leslie Thatcher. It's the KPCW Local News Hour. Well, the annual Oakley Rodeo starts tonight for a four-night run. In the studio with a bit of history about the rodeo, which is once again a sold-out event, I have the chair of the Oakley Organizing Committee, Wade Wolstenhume. Good morning. Thanks for joining us.
2: Thank you for having me.
11: Yeah, so I think it was your dad and uncle who were there for maybe the very beginning of the Oakley Rodeo?
2: Yeah, there was three of them. My dad, my uncle Dutch, and Gerald Young. Gerald Young's still alive. He's 95, almost 96 years old, and still doing well.
11: Yeah. Does he make it out for one night?
2: He comes out. Well, last year he was there for all five nights. So he pulls in on his four-wheeler, and we got a little place right there by the main gate. He sits and watches the rodeo.
11: That's awesome. So it's one of the most recognized rodeos in the West. Can you talk a little about how it all began? I mean, I think we're talking about the 30s.
2: Yeah. So this will be officially our 91st year, so we're pushing forward to get ready for the big 100 year in 9 years. So way before I was alive, they had their first rodeo in a, if you know where Stevens Grove is, the trail down on the Weber River, well, right across there's a pasture, about a 5-acre pasture. And from what I understand, they put like a snow fence up and cars around it, and they bucked horses and calves, and not the type of rodeo we have nowadays, but it was a rodeo, and that's kind of where they started the celebration right there.
11: Yeah, so just all local folks.
2: Yeah, all local folks, and then eventually it moved in the lot across from the city hall in Oakley. It's vacant now, but it's where the old rodeo grounds used to be before we moved them. And that was a pond, Mill Race Pond, they called it. They filled it full of rocks and dirt, and that's what they built the original rodeo grounds on.
11: And then you outgrew it.
2: And then we outgrew it, so, yeah.
11: So raised money and built the new stadium.
2: Yes, we did.
11: And obviously, it's too small already, huh?
2: Yeah, we are in the process. We've done some studies with architects and engineers, and we're looking at the arena itself is ideal size, but we're looking at improvements in parking, in seating. We'd like to get a little more seating and more comfortable seating for people. But, yeah, we're striving to get better every year.
11: So what's allowed the Oakley Rodeo to grow from a small-town 4th of July celebration again into one of the top rodeos?
2: Well, we're members of the Professional Rodeo Cowboys Association, and I believe we had our first rodeo as a professional rodeo in 1983. And from there, it's just grown. For years and years, we did it without going out and finding sponsorships and partners to help us fund it. And about 15, 20 years ago, we started pursuing, you know, sponsors. And right now, we're raising a lot of money through the sponsorship, and that's enabled us to add more prize money, attract the best of the best in the rodeo world. And right now, our goal is we'd like to be the best rodeo, the biggest rodeo on the 4th of July weekend, which is what they call Cowboy Christmas for the Cowboys, because there's a lot of rodeos throughout the country, and Cowboys that do really well throughout this next couple weeks, they put themselves in line to go to the NFR and compete for real big money in Vegas in December. And so right now we're like the third largest rodeo over this weekend.
11: Oh, wow. So who do you have to beat out there?
2: we're right there with Cody, Wyoming, who has a great rodeo, and St. Paul, Oregon has a great rodeo. And so we're right there on their tails.
11: Now, did you ever compete?
2: I did. I steer wrestled. I was kind of small for a steer wrestler. I started doing that, and then when I got into college, I got the itch to ride bulls, and so I competed in the bull riding for about 10 years.
11: Oh, really?
2: Yeah.
11: Any lingering injuries as a result?
2: I don't know.
11: Talk a little bit about just the role that rodeo plays in kind of preserving Oakley's Western heritage.
2: Well, I think it's our means to celebrating the birthday of our country. And that's the foundation of our celebration, and we've just found that the Western heritage is very, very important to our country and what our country's become. And I think we feel it's very important to keep that history going. We see so many places around the country where they're erasing history and tearing down monuments and everything. And you know what? History is good. Because even bad history is good, because you got to have it to teach yourself what not to do also. And so this part of our history, I think, is very, very unique and very good. And it's positive, and it's about hardworking Americans who, I mean, if you get into the Western lifestyle, the cowboy lifestyle, hard workers, dangerous work, and I think through generations, they've developed that or evolved that into competition. You know, I can see cowboys out on the ranch, you know, they have to rope calves and doctor them, say, I can do it faster than you can. And then they start them competitions. Well, that horse right there, it's bucked everybody off. Well, I'll bet you I can ride it, you know. And that's kind of how it started, and they evolved. And I was able last week, I officiate pro rodeos right now. And I was in Pecos, Texas last week, and that's the world's oldest rodeo. That was the first rodeo they ever had in 1838, I believe, was the first rodeo, and I was able to participate in that this year. And so to hear them people down there talk about their evolution of their rodeo and then compare it to what we've done in the last 91 years, it's amazing.
11: Yeah. Yeah. So how many spectators do you expect over? Is it four nights? Yeah.
2: Yeah, we have five nights now. We have four nights with the regular rodeo, and then on Monday the 6th we have what they call an extreme bull event, and that's when we bring in 40 of the top bull riders throughout the country, and it's just all bull riding, and they compete for $40,000 this year prize money.
11: Yeah. And so, I mean, you can have how many people per night?
2: Our stands, our seating is 5,700 seats.
11: Okay. Times four, then.
2: Times five, really, of the bull riding. And, you know, we have to preserve a good number of those tickets for our sponsors, our partners that sponsor us. But the tickets that we do have left, which is the majority of them, they go really, really fast.
11: Yeah. So maybe you can explain just a little bit about rodeo. I mean, I think there's folks out there that's like, oh my gosh, especially with like with the calf roping. It's like, that's so mean. Or, you know, the bronc, you know, the horse bronc or the bull riding. Mm-hmm. I mean, and then you hear cowboys say, these animals, this is what they were bred for. I mean, they love mm-hmm. to compete. Mm-hmm. And so maybe you could talk a little bit about that.
2: Let's start first with the rough stock, which is the bucking horses and the bucking bulls. It is amazing how they've evolved, and I will say, yes, they do love their job. And if you think about it, the horses that are coming to our rodeo, they're all coming from Texas. We've hired a guy from Texas, Pete Carpro Rodeo, to put on a rodeo. He's had the most stock at the NFR for the last 3 or 4 years, and they've won more money on his stock at the NFR. And they call them born to buck programs. They breed these animals, and as babies, that's what they grow up to do, is buck. And they have long lives. They have to work for 8 seconds once a week, and sometimes twice a week. Well, not generally. I know our stock contractor, his goal is to only buck his horses once every 15 days. So they get a lot of time, they get fed really well, and they're very well taken care of.
11: Yeah, so the same animals aren't used night after night?
2: No.
11: Yeah,
2: so that helps give a little perspective. I mean, we're not abusing an animal, bucking them every night. They love to buck. There's always been questions about the flank strap. What's flank strap? Well, basically all it is sheep wool to protect the horse, and it just squeezes them and tickles their flanks, and it makes them kick. So that entices the animals to kick a little harder and buck a little harder, but it does not hurt them. You know, you'll hear people that probably aren't fans of rodeo say that they're hurting the horses. No, they're not hurting the horse. It's just a tickle strap that helps them buck and kick higher. And I've actually seen when the flanks have fell off, the horses are still bucking. Maybe not as hard, but that's just what they do. But the horses and bulls are really well taken care of.
11: And then what about calf roping? And I, you know, last few years I've noticed that it's like the calves have won more than the cowboys.
2: Yeah. That's one area of the rodeo that probably gets more people bad mouthing it, and sometimes it does look a little vicious, but the sport of rodeo has created rules and regulations to eliminate a lot of the abuse that has happened in the past, and very, very seldom. I think the PRCA, they keep track. As a judge, I have to keep a report if an animal gets injured. And it's less than 0.5% of animals that ever get hurt.
11: Yeah. So how does a contestant qualify to compete at Oakley? I mean, if it's one of the top three, I mean, you've got to be pretty good, yeah?
2: Yeah. We take, basically, we have... We limit our contestants in the rough stock events, saddle bronc, bareback, and bull riding. So we'll take, I believe we're taking 52 in the horse events in each event, and 60 bull riders, and they have to be, they have a formula. So people that are in the wilderness circuit, which is Utah, Nevada, and Idaho, like 30% of the high money winners in the circuit can qualify, and the rest is based on the high money winners in the PRCA, and there's a formula that brings in the top guys from last year. So you have to get in the rough stock, you have to have qualified in that you're really doing good this year, or you did really good last year. The timed event, which is the calf roping, steer wrestling, team roping, breakaway roping for the women, we take all entries. Now, they don't all compete in the rodeo itself. Yesterday, we had what we call slack, and that is all the extras that don't fit in the rodeo. They showed up yesterday and competed, and we run about 50 calf ropers, about 50 steer wrestlers, and 50 team ropers, and 90 breakaway ropers and about 80 barrel racers that competed yesterday. And so now everybody that comes to the rodeo starting tonight, they're competing against those times that they've placed, they've already put forth. And so at the end of the day, that will determine the winners.
11: So the only event where somebody brings their own animal is barrel racing?
2: Or? The barrel racers bring their own horses to run barrels. But like the calf ropers, they bring their horses who are specially trained to do what they do. They put them on the calves where they can rope them, and then the horse will stop, keep the rope tight while the cowboy goes down, flanks the calf to the ground, and ties his feet together. In the steer wrestling, you have the hazer and the steer wrestler. They both have horses. They're specifically trained for what they do. And the steer wrestler will get off the horse, grab the steer by the horns, and wrestle him to the ground. Mm-hmm. And the team roping, the horses are specially trained, and they all bring their own horses. They head the steer, which means they rope the horns, turn the steer, and the second guy will heel it. And when that's completed, they get their time. And the fastest times win.
11: And then in terms of those rough stock events, I mean, how do competitors get assigned to a horse or a bull? They don't get to choose.
2: Through the PRCA and the entry system, they draw positions, mainly, okay, you're up Wednesday night or you're up Saturday night. And then the stock contractor will put a list of horses together or bulls for a specific performance. And then they do a random draw at the PRCA and draw those cowboys that draw to that position to that group of horses or bulls that are going that night.
11: Yeah. So I guess in terms of the clowns that we have and kind of the comedy on the field, that's just to give you a little bit of a break between the events.
2: Yeah.
11: But talk a little bit about how important the clowns are out on the
2: field. Okay, so you have two aspects of it. You have what we call the barrel man, and he's the funny guy. So this year we have John Harrison, who he's been the PRCA clown of the year for the last 5 or 6 years. I mean, he's one of the very best. And his job is to interact with the people in the stands, kind of fillers, you know, like when there's downtime in between runs and in between bucking horses, if they're having a hard time with a steer in the chute or a horse getting ready to buck out, he'll fill that time. And a lot of interaction. The really good ones are those that can interact with the crowd. They're funny. They tell stories and hopefully not too risque stories. We have to limit them on that. And most of them are really good about that. But, yeah, that's a filler time. And the other guys we call bullfighters, and their specific job is to protect the cowboys when they get off their bulls. So they'll put themselves in between the bull and the cowboys to save them. And they're very, very athletic and very good at what they do.
11: Yeah, I've seen them scoot up the gate pretty darn quick.
2: Yeah,
11: nimble. Have there been any serious accidents? I certainly haven't seen one in the years I've gone. But I've seen some close calls.
2: In Oakley, we've been very lucky. We've had a few guys get knocked out. You know, they'll come down and hit their head.

0: to get it to them all. And so they got trucks on the road all the time.
1: Yeah. And I know women, of course, we see them in the barrel racing. I mean, is that a sport, though, for women, the horse bronc and the bull riding?
0: There is a women's association, and there are women that compete at a different level on bucking horses and bucking bulls.
1: Yeah. Okay.
0: And they're tough women, too.
1: Yeah, I bet. So talk just real quick about how much planning goes into putting on an event of this size.
0: We're already planning for next year. It's a round the clock every day. We're always contracting, you know, your barrel man, your stock contractor, your announcers. Rodeo announcers are very, very important to the rodeo. We got the last year's announcer of the year, Anthony Lucia, is our announcer, and we got the best of the best working our rodeo, and that's part of it, is getting those people under contract years in advance. We're always looking for improvements on our rodeo grounds. We've added new bucking chutes, new timed event chutes. Now we got to start working on more comfortable seating for the fans.
1: That's great. And for people who kind of miss out, what's the secret to getting a ticket? Be a sponsor?
0: Be a sponsor is the easiest way. Yeah. But, no, we got it. We got to get on the ball. And I've been talking to our city council, our mayor, we need to start figuring out ways to get the funding to move forward and get some more stands, put bigger. You know, we don't want to go up too many, maybe 1,000 or two more seats, but because we want to sell out, but we want people to be more comfortable too.
1: Okay. Anything else, Wade, you think's worth noting?
0: Yeah. No, anybody that supports our rodeo and that's helped with it, I just want to tell them thank you, because it's not a one-man show. There's a lot of moving parts, and the people that we've brought onto the committee and stuff, they realize really fast that, boy, there's a lot of things to this, from hospitality to ticket takers to ushers to, you know, a lot goes into it before you even get to the rodeo. And so I want to thank everybody and all those that are, we get a lot of support from over here in Park City. A lot of people come over and support the rodeo, and just tell everybody thank you.
1: Okay, it's always a fun night. Thank you, Wade. Wade Wilston-Hume is the chair of the Oakley Rodeo Committee. 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
1: The Wildland-Urban Interface, or WUI as it's known, refers to areas where homes and vegetation meet, zones at elevated risk for wildfire damage. In the studio with me, I have landscape architect Steve McBride, along with Park City Municipal Fire Marshal Sherry Wells. Good morning to both of you.
4: Hi, good morning.
5: Good morning.
1: Steve, you reached out to me, concerned that listeners may not know what this WUI, or Wildland-Urban Interface, is, or why the city is now enforcing Utah's WUI code. It's a major shift in how homes and communities are preparing for wildfire risk. So maybe you can just start and explain, how is this different from what's already been done?
4: Yeah, sure. I mean, I think, in my opinion, this WUI ordinance is much needed, but it also fundamentally will reshape our private and public shared landscapes. It basically is about fire mitigation and reducing fuel, making the shared landscape and community safer for everybody here.
1: Okay. Well, Sherry, maybe we can take a step back, because there's actually something that is already in place, but something that's coming, which is what Steve might be concerned about, a little bit more restrictive.
5: Yes, that is likely that it would be more restrictive. The amended Park City, or excuse me, the code that we did adopt in 2020.

0: 2020 was a Park City amended version of the 2006 Wildland Urban Interface Code. And so we did make some changes to it to make it less stringent with the idea of getting people adjusted and familiar with the concept. Because I understand that people don't want to be told what to do with their natural landscape. I struggle with this at my home with the cognitive dissonance of what I do for a living and in some of the vegetation that I have actually removed from my home.
1: So how is this going to change then? I mean, we've got something and then the state legislature has approved a new code?
0: That is correct. They've approved the 2024 version of the International WUI Code, which it will take effect on January 1st of 2027. We do have time to adopt it, so we do not have to adopt it on that date. But there are a lot of positives that would come along with adopting that code, and namely one of those would be the fact that it comes with a state wildland urban interface map. And so right now, all of Park City is considered in the WUI. With this new state map, they've done their risk analysis. And so there would actually be areas of Park City that would be exempted from the Wildland Urban Interface Code, which I do think makes sense.
1: Okay. And that's what I guess I don't understand is why the city would implement a statewide code. I mean, because we know Park City is very different than Moab. St. George is very different than Vernal. I mean, how do we have a one-size-fits-all here?
0: Right. That's a really good question. So I think the most important thing to start with there is the cooperative wildfire agreement that Park City has with the state. There are many different requirements to be part of the cooperative wildfire agreement, and adopting and enforcing the Wildland Urban Interface Code is just one of them. By being in this cooperative agreement, we give ourselves the ability to be reimbursed for costs for fighting wildfires. And you know the extreme costs, right? So that's the number one reason we do this.
1: So, Steve, yep. You believe this WUI is going to be one of the most impactful ordinances on the community in years. Why
2: right.
1: is that?
2: Yeah. Well, it comes down to, when any one of us builds a home, remodel, whether it's new construction or an addition, and we're all, constantly improving our landscapes or building additions, and of course, all the development in this area is some would say massive lately. WUI impacts us, and for instance, it applies to any project over $50,000 in a new construction or an addition or a remodel, and that's
0: It would actually have to touch the exterior of the home.
2: Touch the exterior,
0: exactly.
2: Yeah. And there's three zones. I think it's important for people to understand. There's the immediate zone, which is from 0 to 5 feet away from your structure, your house, your building, and that includes decks and overhangs. And then there's a second zone called the intermediate zone, which is 5 to 30 feet. And so within these zones, just to give you an example of the impact, there's a new list, a selected approved list of plant material. And in my opinion, that's a big impact. For instance, there's no conifers, pine trees, firs currently on this list. So and the ordinance also – per code, for instance, I'll give you an example. All tree crowns extending within 10 feet of any structure need to be pruned and maintained to a minimum horizontal clearance of 10 feet. So what does that actually mean? That means possibly you're going to have to remove, or you can't plant trees with limbs that are going to be within that clearance zone. So if you have an established old beautiful blue spruce, you might have to, by code, remove that that tree.
1: That's a huge cost to anybody removing a 30-foot
2: tree.
1: Well, cost,
2: but it's also aesthetics. And you know, I think, you know, I'm just pointing out a couple, you know, of these new rules that are in place for good reason to let people know, hey, you know, this is really impactful. That's what I mean about being so impactful.
1: Yeah. So this isn't, Sherry, in effect yet. It could be, though, as of January 1.
0: So some elements that Steve spoke of are currently in effect. Right now, we do not allow the tree crowns within 10 feet of an active chimney, whether that be wood burning or gas fired. We do not have that regulation for against the actual structure. But in the 2024 code, that would change, and it would become what Steve had mentioned earlier.
1: So you had mentioned that there are some areas in Park City that are outside of the WUI areas. What areas are those?
0: So, you know, I don't want to overreach because I don't know that the map is complete yet, right? But I would say sections of Old Town, Park Meadows, and basically there are some others, but those would be the big ones.
1: Okay. So are residents, I guess, so is this, once this is approved, will the city send out enforcers to make sure that people are complying with it?
0: So that would all depend upon how we determine what constitutes a distinct hazard to life or property. So that is what is currently in the 2024 code that we have not yet adopted. That is under the section of retroactivity. Before we make that determination, we are going to get the code more clearly written as far as what our policies are. But then we intend to have many meetings with stakeholders. So that would be other wildfire experts in the field, as well as business owners, homeowners, and professionals like Steve and building contractors, and try to find what is the direction that the community would like us to take, right? Because I understand that, you know, you may be concerned about living so close to, you know, unkept, you know, crazy trees that are on your neighbor's property, and that you want us to do something about it. But then there's, you know, we can only be as free as we allow our neighbors to be. I mean, we can only be as safe as we allow our neighbors to be. This is all one big community thing where we all have to try and find that middle path forward.
1: Yeah. So what happens in the county? Because this is just within Park City. It's going to be a little bit different, Steve, you think, within the Snyderville Basin?
2: I think it's similar. I mean, this is coming down. And again, I defer to, you know, Sherry on a lot of these type of questions. But it's coming down from the state and it's being adopted on a more local basis. So I think it's going to be similar, if not very much the same. I mean, there's a lot of thought and effort with, you know, really positive intention and need that went into this, you know, ordinance. And I think it's going to be pretty blanket across all communities throughout the state.
1: Yeah. And I guess, you know, the tree of Park City is that blue spruce, as you mentioned. I mean, to think that those could not ever be planted again or have to come down.
2: Yeah.
1: What do we put in its place?
2: Well, that's where we come in, you know, as designers and stewards of the land. And we work closely with, you know, the local stakeholders, kind of bridge the gap between homeowners, architects, property managers, even landscapers, to come up with WUI compliant solutions that maintain the mountain character that we all love and reason why we, you know, live here, without losing that and becoming, you know, Arizona.
1: When will we start to see some of this come down?
0: And as far as the 2024,
1: mm-hmm.
0: we don't. Like I said, we're internally working on it right now. I would think that we may be planning on having stakeholder meetings towards the end of the year, but we need to wait and see what the state adopts and what those rules that are written for the 2024 code are before we really start setting anything in stone.
2: Yeah. I would add to that. I would say, you know, there's drivers of this, you know, and certainly the logical driver is to create safer community for everyone. And that's, you know, mitigating fuel, creating defensible spaces and what have you. But also there's the economic side. And you have insurance companies. We're all required to have insurance on our homes, on our HOAs. And that's a real driver, in my opinion. You can think about, you know, the possibility of losing your insurance. And it's happening in California. It's happening in other states and other communities where insurance companies are just not insuring properties that are deemed to be high risk for fire.
1: It's happening here.
2: Happened right here. Right.
0: Yeah. It is.
2: And so through this ordinance and through, you know, prudent and thoughtful planning, you know, we can get out in front of that. And we can design and implement landscapes that are both visually appealing but also, you know, satisfy the insurance requirements so that we, you know, our pocketbooks are not hit and we don't need to spend more or potentially lose our insurance. And then that's a real driver. Again, the impact.
0: And Leslie, I would like to speak to something that Steve had said, you know, us working together, right? Steve and I have gone and performed an HOA assessment, walked with different members of the board and of the HOA itself, and made an assessment of what sort of work they're going to be doing to home harden these buildings, and then also taking a look at the existing landscaping and working together on, I explain, well, here's a risk, here's a couple possible ways to deal with it, and we find some common ground forward. Every single site is specific. You know, the risk is different everywhere you go, and so we need flexibility.
2: Yeah, absolutely.
1: And I was going to, you know, once we do have this and things are being enforced, I guess where do you start in those areas that we know are potential wildfire areas, or do we start with, you know, where the most damage could be caused, and that would be a home with a higher assessed value?
0: So I don't anticipate us going out, driving around, and looking for problems. We would enforce anything for building permits, so additions, new structures, and exterior work that would trigger the Wildland Urban Interface Code. There's a small distinction between the old code and how we would look at that with the new code. And then as far as enforcement on existing properties, that's where we'd be looking for direction from residents and stakeholders as to how do we want to enforce on existing structures. And then whatever we determined that level of risk to be, and it might be tiered based on – so the WUI zones are 0 to 8, and if you're not in the WUI, you're 0 to 4. If you're 5 to 8, you're in the WUI. So that might be a tiered kind of response, right? You're in the most – high-risk zone, so it might be more strict. But it would be more based on, oh, we were driving by and saw something, because we'd have a duty to act once we've seen something. But it would have to be a serious, yeah, you know, a serious risk. And then again, also complaint-based.
2: Yeah. From a proactive standpoint, I think homeowners, owners, and then, you know, professionals, of course, we just need to be proactive. You know, we don't want to wait until after the fact. You know, WUI planning needs to be part of the upfront decisions from the start. It's fundamental part of design and planning now, not an afterthought.
1: Okay. I'm out of time. Got to leave it there. But Steve McBride and Sherry Willman will follow up with you towards the end of the year and find out what's happening.
2: Terrific.
0: Sounds
2: Thank
0: great.
2: You.
1: Thanks
0: Thank
1: for
0: you.
1: Your time. 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
1: It's 8:50. Good morning. I'm Leslie Thatcher. It's the KPCW Local News Hour. Well, this week, CVMA, the Canyons Village Management Association, presents the three-day Forum Fest. In the studio with details, I have Marketing and Communications Director Debbie LaBelle, along with the Director of Planning and Operations at CVMA, John Simmons. Good morning to both of you.
5: Good morning. Thank you for having us.
1: Yeah, Debbie, give us an overview then of this week's Forum Fest. I mean, what can people expect?
5: So we have a lot of fun things this year celebrating America's 250th, so we're really excited. It is a three-day, family-friendly outdoor festival featuring live music, of course, nightly drone shows, and a lot of family-friendly activities.
1: Okay, so can you kind of give us the yep. details, when, yeah. where, and how much?
5: Absolutely. So we have a lot of, so in terms of activities, we have morning yoga, we have mechanical bull riding, axe throwing, air archery, mini golf. We have a golf simulator this year. Of course, we have the Nuzzles and Company puppy pit, as we normally do. And then just a lot of things around there for kids. We have face painting, a juggler, magician walking around, balloon tying, etc. We also have some new things this year. We have the Freedom 5K race, which I'm going to have John talk about in just a minute. We have a super fun pie eating contest. We have a yoga and sound bath at Red Pine Lodge, a costume contest, and silent disco.
1: Okay, so it starts tomorrow, runs the 2nd, 3rd, and 4th?
5: 2nd, 3rd, and 4th, correct.
1: All right, pretty much all day, or?
5: All day. So tomorrow starts at 4 p.m., and it goes until 10:15. And then the next day, so that's Friday, starts at 2 p.m., and then Saturday also starts at 2 p.m. and ends at the same time, 10:15.
1: Okay, pretty much ends after the drone show.
5: Correct.
1: Okay, no live fireworks.
5: That's correct. Our fireworks have been canceled due to state and county restrictions.
1: Okay. Can you talk a little bit about some of the live music that you're going to have?
5: Yeah. We're really excited this year. So we have a lot of nostalgia bands this year. So the first night, the second, we have, it's kind of 80s night, we have Breakfast Club and Shuffle. And they're kind of 80s, 90s, and 2000s. The second night is Tribute Night. We have a band called Queen Nation. They're the most amazing Queen tribute band. And then we have a band called Red Hot Tribute. And they're also amazing Red Hot Chili Peppers band. And then the third night is Country Night. We have a local band called Jaegertown. And then we have the Rough Riders.
1: Okay. So in addition to music, you mentioned all of the other things happening on. I mean, you're going to have some vendors there, or just the yeah. umbrella bar things that are there?
5: Yeah.
1: Or do you bring in
5: we
1: other?
5: Do bring, thank you for bringing that up. We do bring a lot of great food trucks in addition to all the restaurants that are there. So we have Freshie's Lobster truck there. Mm-hmm. We have Chomp Donuts this year, which we're really excited about. We have a corn dog truck. We have Tina's and Pinatas. So tons of different types of food, anything you want.
1: Okay, food and beverage you got to pay for, but everything else is free to enjoy?
5: Everything else is free, correct.
1: Okay. John, maybe you can talk a little bit about that 5K. She said that you taking registration
6: sure.
1: now?
6: Yes. Registration is open. Yeah. So on July 3rd at 9 a.m., we'll have our first annual Freedom Fest 5K. And we're really excited for it. It's going to be a fun, unique course for all ability levels. We start and end in the Canyons Village Amphitheater. So kind of a unique experience there. It'll traverse through the forum, through some of the village neighborhoods, and then come back around and finish right back in the amphitheater. Sign up is now, and you can also register day of. You can sign in and register from 8 to 8:45 a.m. Race kicks off at 9. There will be there's a nice T-shirt that'll be provided. There's donuts, coffee provided by Chomp Donuts. Rendezvous Running is our partner in all of this. They're located out in Kimball Junction, so they're helping to put on the race for us.
1: All right.
6: So 9 a.m.
1: Is there a cost to the race?
6: It's $25 to sign up.
1: All right. And then what about the pie eating contest? When's that happening?
5: Sure. So the pie eating contest happens on July 4th at 4:30 p.m. We have a kids' heat and an adult's heat. So we'll do the kids first. We have 12 people per heat. and it's going to be a lot of fun.
1: Do you need to pre-register for that as well?
5: You do not. We are going to have people come to the forum stage that are interested, and it's kind of first come, first served on that one.
1: Okay. What kind of pie are you serving?
5: Chocolate cream pie.
1: Oh, the messier the better, right?
5: Of course.
6: Exactly.
1: All right. And how is that going to work? I mean, they have a minute to do...
5: It's time. We'll have judges watching, and whoever gets done first is the winner, and we have a really fun trophy for that. We have a handmade trophy by Sugar Post, and Fred Conlon made this specifically for the pie eating contest.
1: Okay. John, let's talk a little bit about just parking and transportation. So what
6: sure.
1: does that mean for attendees with the construction happening
6: yeah.
1: in the cab lot?
6: Yeah. So if you've been living under a rock, you may not have noticed there's cranes and lots of construction happening in the lower village of Canyons Village. We're really proud of our progress there. But obviously this summer, we've got to make some adjustments. So we are really encouraging sustainable transportation, utilizing all of our park and ride options. So Ecker Hill Park and Ride is a big one for us. So anyone coming up from the Valley or out in the Kimball Junction area, please use Ecker Hill. You can take the 101, High Valley Transit 101, or we do have additional partners shuttles that we will be running to and from Ecker Hill with Snow Country shuttles. We also have 3 temporary park and ride lots just for this event at the Parley's Park Elementary, the Winter School, and the Park City Community Church lot. So all very close to Canyons Village, and we will have shuttles circulating through those lots up to the forum on about a 15-minute frequency.
1: Okay. Will there be any parking up above?
6: There is parking up above. It is a carpool only, 4 or more in a vehicle. So we will have lots 1, 2, 3, and 4 available, but carpool only. We are also working with the Summit County Bike Share. They will have a pop-up bike parking station for anyone that wants to take the bike share to Canyons Village. It'll be located in Lot 4 at the top of the stairs.
1: Nice. Okay. With the bus stop there at Canyons Resort Drive and 224 closed, is that going to cause any issues?
6: No. So our transit hub is still open by the 7-Eleven. So anyone bringing transit in from on High Valley Transit or the Park City Transit System, we will have additional shuttles taking you from the transit hub up to the forum as well. With the cabriolet being down this summer and our big replacement project, we will still be running shuttles to provide that connection.
1: Okay. And can you give us an update then on the construction of the new cabriolet? It's actually a gondola, that right?
6: Yes. Yeah. It's going to be a new 10-person gondola. Very excited for that new elevated arrival experience for our guests coming this winter. It is on schedule. We're still planning to have it open for opening winter day.
1: Okay. And what about the parking garage? How's that going?
6: Parking garage, same deal. It is well underway, on schedule. Very excited for that as well. That will be open for opening day this winter as well.
1: Okay. Anything else you guys need to mention?
5: I would say just check the forumfest.com website in the schedule tab. There are times, links to sign up for different things, everything you need to know, information on parking and transportation.
1: Okay. Debbie LaBelle and John Simmons, thanks so much for your time this morning.
5: Thank you so much.
6: Thank you.
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1: 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We've got 60 degrees here in Old Town Park City. Once again, National Weather Service today calling for mostly sunny skies. There is a 20% chance of an afternoon shower, but we'll take it. Could use any moisture possible. Looking for, again, a high of 78. Clear tonight. 48 is the overnight low. Sunshine in 79 Thursday. 82 on Friday. And for 4th of July holiday, we're going to be sunny and mid-80s. Heber City is currently at 61 degrees. Again, looking for mostly sunny skies, a high of 83 with a 20% chance of an afternoon shower. Clear tonight, 43 is the overnight low. Sunny and 84 tomorrow, 88 for Friday, up to 91 for the 4th of July holiday. Well, Deer Valley Resort will be opening a new East Village chairlift this winter with 200 new skiable acres. The Hail Peak Express will give skiers access to 7 new runs and increase the resort's coverage to 32 chairlifts. Of the 7 runs to debut in the 2026-27 ski season, the Hill Yeah pays tribute to Hill Air Force Base in northern Utah. In addition to Hail Peak, Deer Valley has opened 10 new lifts and more than doubled its size since December 2024. By the 2026-27 ski season, the resort will offer 4,500 skiable acres. Other upgrades to East Village for next ski season include a new family-friendly snow zone, feature zone off of Pioche Express, as well as a 10-million-gallon reservoir near Park Peak for snowmaking. Deer Valley Resort is a financial supporter of KPCW. 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It's 9 o'clock.
9: Live from NPR News in Washington, I'm Corva Coleman. This morning, President Trump took off on his inaugural flight of the new Air Force One plane. And NPR's Franco Ordonez reports the Boeing 747-8 luxury jet was given to the U.S. by the government of Qatar.
10: The president flew the plane to North Dakota for the opening of the Theodore Roosevelt Presidential Library. President Trump called it, quote, maybe the greatest commercial plane ever built.
11: To be honest with you, I'm excited about the first flight. It's something nobody's ever seen anything like it. Even you people with all your experience and all of your talent, you will never see anything like this.
10: Trump changed the old Air Force One's traditional color scheme from white and baby blue to red, white, navy, and gold that is more similar to the color scheme of Trump's personal jet. The plane is expected to be used temporarily until 2 new presidential aircraft that have been delayed are finished. Franco Ordonez, NPR News.
9: The government of Venezuela says the earthquake death toll is now more than 1,900 people. Tens of thousands of others are missing. Some of the dead are dozens of Venezuelans who were deported from the U.S. to Caracas. They arrived on the same day that the quakes hit. NPR's Sergio Martinez Beltran has more.
12: That group included men, women, and children. They were in a guarded hotel in La Guaira, where they were being processed by Venezuelan authorities when the powerful twin earthquakes struck. The building pancaked. Now, it's unclear how many people inside survived. Reports range from a dozen to dozens. But what we do know is that many have died and others remain missing. Angelo Mejia Melendez was 27. He was among those killed. He had promised his friends and family to celebrate with them upon his return. Victor Guanipa Toyo is 32 years old. He is missing. His brother is hoping for a miracle to find him under the rubble. Sergio Martinez Beltran, NPR News.
9: A humid, sticky heat dome hovering over the Midwest will be moving east in the coming days. NPR Scott Newman reports it will likely bring record-breaking temperatures.
13: Residents in the Midwest, Tennessee, and Pennsylvania, as well as New Jersey, southern New England, New York, and the D.C. Baltimore region, are already seeing dangerously high temperatures as we head toward the 4th of July weekend. Joe Wegman is a National Weather Service meteorologist.
14: Probably 105, probably on the very top end, mostly for the mid-Atlantic, especially on Thursday and Friday.
13: Wegman recommends staying indoors, taking frequent breaks, and keeping hydrated. He says temperatures should taper off just slightly for the actual 4th. Scott Newman, NPR News.
9: This is NPR. Writer E. Jean Carroll has asked a federal judge to require President Trump to pay her $5 million in damages. A New York jury awarded Carroll the money and found Trump liable for sexual assault against her. This week, the U.S. Supreme Court declined to hear Trump's appeal on the case. President Trump says the Republican Party will hold a party convention in early September in Dallas. It's the first time the GOP has held a convention in a midterm election year. Writing online, Trump says the convention will celebrate the country's achievements. Trump is not on the ballot during the midterms, but could use the opportunity to build support for GOP candidates. NPR has learned that Meta CEO Mark Zuckerberg considered purchasing popular prediction market company Kalshi. As NPR's Bobby Allen reports, Zuckerberg decided to launch his own prediction market instead.
15: Zuckerberg met with Kalshi CEO Tariq Mansour to discuss a possible acquisition last year. That's according to three people with knowledge of the discussions who weren't authorized to speak publicly. The deal fell apart, and Zuckerberg then directed a Meta team to build its own prediction market app. According to internal documents reviewed by NPR, that new app will be called Arena, and it will start taking predictions with play money. Markets will focus on news events and trending topics online. If you guess right, you get digital points. Meta's artificial intelligence will power the app. With millions flocking to Kalshi and Polymarket, sources said Zuckerberg sees prediction markets as the newest internet phenomenon he wants to get in on. Bobby Allen, NPR News.
9: And I'm Corva Coleman, NPR News from Washington.
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0: Welcome to The Mountain Life, Healthy Living in the Wasatch. I'm Mary Beth Maziarz.
1: And I'm Lynn Ware Peak. Today on the show, two guests, two very different missions, one common thread, using their work to change lives.
0: First, we speak with Melissa Burton, a high school English teacher who, after presenting to the United Nations for the UN Commission on the Status of Women, ended up producing a documentary, getting an Oscar, and igniting a global movement. As a co-founder of the PAD Project, she's fighting period poverty and menstrual stigma with a simple belief: a period should end a sentence, not a girl's education.
1: And then we'll speak with Parkite Lonnie Main, a former technology executive turned leadership philosopher. After 30 years working with companies like Nike, Microsoft, and McDonald's, Lonnie distilled everything he learned about what makes people and organizations truly thrive into a framework called Red Shoes Living. It's a message he now brings to boardrooms and high school gymnasiums alike. Two great guests this morning. We'll be right back after a word from our underwriters.
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3: Welcome to The Mountain Life. I'm Mary Beth Maziarz. Every month, roughly 1.8 billion people around the world menstruate. And yet, for centuries, across cultures, religions, and continents, that simple biological fact has been treated as something shameful, something secret, something that has no place in polite conversation. But silence has a cost. When girls have no access to menstrual products, many stop going to school. When women can't afford pads or tampons, they improvise with whatever they have. When menstruation is taboo, the stigma becomes a barrier to education, to economic independence, to basic dignity. A period, it turns out, can end more than a sentence. Our guest today is the woman who made that phrase famous on one of the biggest stages in the world. Melissa Burton is an English teacher, an Academy Award-winning producer, and the co-founder and executive director of The PAD Project, a global nonprofit working to end period stigma and period poverty, one community at a time. Melissa Burton, welcome to The Mountain Life.
4: Thanks so much. I'm delighted to be here.
3: Maybe you could share with our listeners a little bit about your background and what led you to realizing that period equity is something that you wanted to really promote.
4: Certainly. So period equity is an interesting phrase and a little hard to wrap your mind around if you've never thought about it. So I'll tell you about another term which just came into being around the last 8 years or so, which is period poverty. So period poverty simply means the lack of access to clean and safe wash facilities, to reproductive health knowledge, and to safe products to manage one's period. So to wrap back around to your former question, how did I get involved with this? I am a high school teacher, and my students invited me to be their chaperone on a trip to the United Nations, where we learned about this issue. This was back in 2013, of period poverty. And we learned that one in four students around the world, including right here in the United States, miss school or even drop out entirely because they don't have the tools to manage their periods and they feel unsafe, uncomfortable in an environment where they can't do that. So my students were, and I were ashamed and sort of, once you think about that, you realize why, of course, this would be an issue and how it should not be an issue. So menstrual equity or period equity is simply the idea that all people should have access to the tools they need so that they can participate fully at school, in work, or wherever that the case may be for women and girls.
3: Hmm. It seems like such an obvious thing, doesn't it?
4: Yeah.
3: Maybe to other women. If there were an equitable situation for men, I think a lot of people would argue that it would be taken care of
5: automatically, right? But because this is a woman's thing and women have had to kind of scrabble our way into places, it's a little bit different for girls. I read a little bit about you were teaching Ibsen's A Doll's House. Was that one of the...
4: Yes. Thank you for bringing that up. I think we all come to whatever we come to through our individual lens. And I'm an English teacher first. And so a play that your listeners might be familiar with is Ibsen's A Dollhouse, written by a man about a woman, Nora, who it's at the turn of the century and women then can't own property and still in the 19th, I think it was, I forget the year that it was when women couldn't be their own signers on credit cards here in the United States. So it's not a new thing, but women couldn't have their own bank account or own property. So Nora borrows money and she forges her husband's signature. She's terrified that she's going to be found out. So when her husband finds out, his ego is destroyed and he's not proud that she would make the sacrifice for him. He's upset that she would maybe sully his name by doing something against the law. And she says she has to leave what is called the doll's house because she has to pursue her own education and understand why a world wouldn't make this possible for women. And he says, but you're defying your most sacred duties. And he says, what are the, and she says, what are those? And he says, well, to your husband and to your children, of course. And she says, but I have another sacred duty. And he says, you can't imagine. He says, what is that? And she says, to me, I need to get my own education. And it's so powerful and it's radical to students when I teach it, even now, you know, some over 100 years later, to think that a woman could even put her education or prioritize herself, even, you know, above her husband, above her children. It doesn't mean she doesn't love or take care of her children, but her life is important too.
5: Fantastic. I love how that extrapolated into the PAD project and some other things by wanting women to realize about their own autonomy. If you think about literature as something that uniquely prepares young people for life and what the things that matter to them, it's an interesting thing to me. I was trying to think back, and aside from maybe Anita Diamond's The Red Tent, I can't think of very many examples in literature at all in which periods are mentioned. Oh my gosh. Tell our listeners what you're holding up right now.
4: It's so funny you mentioned Anita Diamond because I have to insert this. After our film Period End of Sentence won the Academy Award, I partnered with the PAD Project and I partnered with Anita Diamond, who wrote a series of essays about how menstruation is treated around the world, the different kinds of movement that's going forward and places where we could certainly improve. And I wrote the foreword to this book that does tell the story of how the PAD project got started. So that's Period, End of Sentence, A New Chapter in the Fight for Menstrual Justice. So, yay. So anyway, yes, The Red Tent, where women, and that's why we reached out to Anita to do that book, because it's a place where women could gather and when they were menstruating or giving birth. And this is true in many cultures too. And I feel like you were winding up to another question, but I had to insert the Anita Diamond. So let me go back to you with that.
5: No, I'm so glad you did. I wasn't aware of that book and it looks really interesting. I was just wondering if you, as an English teacher, came across very many examples where periods were even mentioned in literature.
4: I have, and it's fascinating. And of course, now that I'm in this work, I notice it more and more. But it's in the way that women and girls are mentioned. So because I teach literature, so many, and believe me, as an English teacher, I love these texts. I think they're beautiful literature and beautiful texts. At the same time, when we read these texts of origin, like the Odyssey or like Beowulf or going into Eastern to the Mahabharata. These are very much patriarchal worlds in which the women aren't even named. The men are named. I am Beowulf, son of Harrogar, son of, I'm probably getting the names wrong, son of Ecgtheow. And in the Odyssey, women are equated to plunder, their wives, their plunder, they're the spoils of war. So in these texts, when women are valued as sort of property for whether they can reproduce or whether they can be sexual partners to a powerful man, reading these texts with young people over and over every year, I think primed me for really, you know, raising my hand and saying yes when young women came to me and said, hey, will you be the chaperone for this trip to the United Nations at the Commission on the Status of Women, which is where I really learned about this. But I think that what shrouds menstruation in shame and stigma does go back many centuries to patriarchal cultures, to men being and maintaining in that power where a woman's role is more to have children, to please the man, to be peacemakers. And so menstruation and reproductive health has to be sort of managed and controlled in such a way that women aren't going to have equal representation in places of power.
5: It seems like in cultures such as the one described in the Red Tent and some indigenous cultures, women are recognized for having more power and having this incredible period, the menstruation is this period of heightened connection to the earth or to the spirit world. Do you think we've completely lost that in Western culture, or are there ways that that is still part of life?
4: I'm so proud of our second film with the PAD Project, which is called Long Line of Ladies, directed by the same director in Shandine Tone, who directed. They partnered on a film called Long Line of Ladies, which is set in the indigenous Karuk tribe in Northern California with young Ati, who is about to have her flower dance, which is actually, it's a coming of age ceremony that celebrates a young woman's, just as you said, coming into power because she's menstruating, because she can give back to the community in a more powerful way. And very fascinatingly, if that's a word, after we won the Oscar for Period End of Sentence, we were approached with a little bit of money to make another film, and we were certain that we wanted to make something that's not about shame and stigma, but about celebrating menstruation as a source of power. And we had to look hard for cultures that do celebrate in that way. And many indigenous cultures do have what's called a flower dance. And in this tribe, it's called the Ihuk. But you're absolutely right. And the paradigm is shifting. It's always fascinating to me that women have been menstruating since the beginning of time in this movement for what we began the show with. Period equity, menstrual equity is still really in its infancy. It's really only in the last 10 to 15 years we've been looking at this like an equity issue.
5: When your short documentary, Period, End of Sentence, won, and you gave in your acceptance speech the great line, a period should end a sentence, not a girl's education. It just like gives me goosebumps. I remember that moment. And it became kind of a rallying cry. Have you heard back from individual girls about how this piece may have affected their lives?
4: So many, more than I can count. And I mean, more than anyone could count. In fact, the night after I said that line, a period should end a sentence, it's not a girl's education, my email was so flooded, I couldn't open one email. I didn't know that was possible on a computer screen, that you could get so many emails coming in that you can't like function. And most of these were from young women around the world who wanted to tell their first period stories or their period stories or what had happened to them. And many from right here in Los Angeles, where I live, one heartbreaking story that always sticks with me. One girl saying, please help. I have to stuff my underwear with old socks. She lives right near me here in Los Angeles. And so I think we tend to think when we live in high income countries that period poverty is something that exists out there in lower middle income countries. And really, sadly, period poverty is everywhere. And with the cost of menstrual products so high right now with inflation, it's very hard for women and girls. So yes, we hear from people all the time. We're really proud of our distribution in the United States. The PAD Project has given over 1 million products here in Los Angeles, and we're close to 4,500,000 around the world.
5: Wow. So if our listeners are not familiar with the PAD Project, could you just summarize the mission?
4: Certainly. The PAD Project champions menstrual equity by increasing access to menstrual care products. That's basically it, and education. So we're here we work in 7 countries. We work with all kinds of products, pads, tampons, menstrual cups, washable pads. We want to champion menstrual equity and increase access around the world.
5: Gosh, that's so wonderful. I also think sometimes it's not about affordability. Sometimes it's just about accessibility. I mean, people don't carry change in their pockets anymore. And it's a very womanly thing to help each other out, you know, when you're in that stage of life and you're a high school girl or you're out in the world. And just having these supplies available for everyone just relieves this level of constant stress that so many people have, no matter what their situation. It seems like the PAD Project also has an element about building microeconomies. Is that still a part of the mission?
4: Yes, that is still. That dynamic is featured strongly in our 26-minute documentary, Period, End of Sentence, which you can find on Netflix. And what I think you mean by microeconomy is that a man named Merganatham invented a sanitary pad making machine from locally sourced material, and women operate the machine and can earn a wage. And so there are pad machines became a kind of cottage industry after Merganatham invented the first one. And you are right that in rural areas, it's not simply a matter of affordability. It's a matter of, you know, out in the country, how do you actually get pads? And women use leaves, rags, and unsanitary things. So these machines have really been helpful. They've improved quite a bit since our film in 2016. They can range from automated to totally manual. And they do create a microeconomy. And fascinatingly, they also decrease stigma in the places where they're used, where people get used to, oh, women and girls have periods, and this is something we need to account for and supply products for.
5: Wonderful. You said you vow never to stop teaching,
4: which is that's
5: such a wonderful thing. But now you're helping run an internationally recognized nonprofit. How do you hold both of those identities, classroom teacher and global activist?
4: It's a great question, and there are days for sure. I think that I love teaching, and I think that it puts me in the place where all of this began, which is where a young woman's physical maturation is occurring at the same time as her intellectual maturation. And it's what makes me so emotional and attached to the issue. I see how those aha moments when, you know, a student is reading something in literature and can puzzle out something for herself. And just the thought that any girl around the world should not be able to continue her education because of a natural process like a period feels sad to me. So by staying in the classroom with young students and who are also so energized about this movement and often way braver than I am. I've become much braver. But at first, they were the ones urging me to be public about it and to talk about it. And so I really learn and get energy from them. And so that is a great thing.
5: It's kind of wonderful when two roles in our lives can feed off of each other.
4: Absolutely.
5: I'm curious as to how you see boys and men responding to the reality of menstruation in the girls and the women around them. Do you think that's changing? Do you think it needs to change?
4: I think it needs to change. I think it is changing. And I think it completely varies. And one of the things I'm proudest of about period end of sentence is the response from fathers of young girls who are experiencing menarche, which is the onset of menstruation, and how many fathers would come up to me and say, you know, I really want to be able to help my daughter, understand my daughter, talk to her when she gets her first period. And I didn't know how. And I feel like this film just gave me an opening that felt comfortable and like I could. So that has been really wonderful. Students, male students, of course, where I teach, they all know about the PAD Project. So they're pretty familiar with it. But there are corners where the attitude is very disappointing. For instance, one story I tell is that as we got closer to the Academy Awards ceremony and the nomination time, there was an article that the Hollywood Reporter runs where they get predictions from members of the Academy as to which films will win. And the wild card is always documentary shorts because people don't really know. And a male member, a self-proclaimed long-standing male member of the director's branch of the Academy said, nobody will vote for a film about periods because that is just, quote, too icky.
5: Wow.
4: These were quotes he felt comfortable with saying in the Hollywood Reporter. Of course, he was anonymous, but that is an attitude that we have found over and over where it's like, ew, that's so gross. And I hope you don't show any menstrual blood in your film. We don't. But that's not the point when you think of the blood and the gore in so many movies, that's what's really scary. It's going to be, you know, a little bit of menstrual blood on a rag or something like that's. So that's sort of where we are, I think, in our conversation. But there are definite wins. And I do think the attitude is changing. And I think that men and boys

0: Play, now two documentary films. How does your identity as a writer shape the way you tell stories about social justice?
1: You're asking such fun questions that I don't usually get asked. In making a documentary, so my creative writing is in poetry. I got an MFA from Warren Wilson College, and in poetry, you are used to cutting. In other words, you've got that white space on the page, and you've got that poem, and you're writing down, and you're thinking about economy, and you're not afraid to put different images together. It turns out that was a pretty good background for documentary editing because our director, Rijke Zatopsik, came back with some 46 hours of footage that we from the village, which she whittled down very well, but there were still hours upon hours that we had to condense to 26 minutes.
0: Wow.
1: And so, even though it's not quite the same thing, I feel as though that background helped me think about what would be most powerful in the documentary. And that's also why I love teaching literature, because that love still comes through.
0: Yeah, I guess there'd be a lot of similarities in the economy of language and making sure that every scene is progressing. Good point. Yeah. Oh, that's great.
1: Exactly. You got it.
0: To wrap up a little bit, if a 16-year-old were to approach you tomorrow, inspired, idealistic, wanting to change the world, and asked where to start, what advice would you give her?
1: I would say go for it. Do not be afraid. Ask everyone. Trust yourself. Trust your own voice. And don't be afraid to not know, because the not knowing opens up a world of possibilities. And when you don't know what you're doing, that gives you a certain wisdom in the sense that you're an innocent and you can hear and learn and take in things. And if I went into this knowing all the roadblocks and knowing what I know now, I would have said, this is a ridiculous pursuit. I'm not even going to try. But the not knowing gave me a kind of permission to go for it.
0: I think the not knowing is a very important part of any great undertaking.
1: Yes.
0: Well, we've been speaking with Melissa Burton, filmmaker, documentarian, writer, poet, about the PAD project, the documentary short period, End of Sentence, and all the wonderful things she's doing to raise awareness about period poverty and menstrual equality around the world and in the US also. Thank you so much for being on The Mountain Life, Melissa.
1: Thanks for having me. It was a pleasure speaking with you, and thanks for all of your insightful questions.
0: You're welcome.
2: To learn more or get involved, visit thepadproject.org.
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0: Welcome back to The Mountain Life, Healthy Living in the Wasatch. I'm Lynn Ware Peak.
1: And I'm Mary Beth Maziarz. What do you get when the son of a pro wrestler grows up to transform how the world's top companies treat their people? Well, you get Lonnie Mane. Growing up watching his father, the legendary Moondog Mane, step out of the ring and connect with fans as a real human.

0: being left a lasting mark on Lonnie. He took that lesson into a 30-year career as a technology and turnaround executive, eventually serving as president of InMoment, where his team grew the company over 800%.
1: But Lonnie's real mission became something bigger: humanizing business. He's the founder and CEO of Red Shoes Living, a philosophy and a framework for leadership, culture, and human potential. He's also the author of the acclaimed book by the same name and the author of an upcoming book called Red Shoes Rising. He's worked with brands like Nike, Microsoft, and McDonald's. He's presented at the Palace of Westminster and delivered anti-bullying and suicide prevention talks to youth across the country.
0: And today he's here with us to talk about what it means to truly stand out for the positive in how you work and how you live. Lonnie Main, welcome to The Mountain Life.
2: Oh, thank you both so much. It's a pleasure to be here and see both of you and be in this great environment studio that you have with all this great energy and dogs walking around.
0: We are not known as Bark City for no reason.
2: I got you. But we have, just really quick, we have a little 6-pound Yorkie, Enzo, and an 85-pound retriever, Ozzy. So Ozzy and Enzo. So we're dog lovers. So this has been great. So
0: nice. I love it.
1: Great.
0: Well, let's start a little bit by just describing the origin story of Red Shoes Living. First of all, why red shoes?
2: Yeah, it's really kind of by chance. I was running a tech company as president, and I came from corporate America, went into the tech company, and my kids said, "Dad, you can't wear a coat and tie anymore. You're not in corporate America. You're in the tech company. You're probably the oldest person in that tech company." And so they went out and they bought me a hoodie.
0: Of course, right?
2: A black T-shirt and some jeans and some red Van tennis shoes. And they're like, "This is what you're wearing." And I said, "I can't wear that." And so one day I put the outfit that they had bought me on. It was a little uncomfortable. And I went into the tech company and we were having a meeting with the small team that we had at the time. And I was talking about, look, we want to stand out for the positive in everything we do, from emails that we send to when people come into our office, how we greet them. We want to be kind and respectful and understand their stories. And I started to walk through this, and our head of marketing at the time, is it kind of towards the end of the meeting, I said, "Does everybody understand that we're going to be different? We're going to stand out." And he said, "We're going to stand out." This is the head of marketing. "We're going to stand out just like those red shoes you have on stand out." And that became the symbol. A little bit of a curse, because now I have to wear red shoes a lot. And so that was kind of the genesis of that. And we took that little company from 14 people at the time. I had invested in the company. We took it to over 1,700 people in over 100 countries. And
0: Wow. And
2: we used primarily what we're going to talk about today to compete, to differentiate ourselves, to be more human. And I'm still doing it today. And then companies, our clients, kept saying, "You guys are different. You stand out." And you return phone calls, you return emails, you write handwritten notes, like things that most people today don't do. You guys do it. So the company started calling me and saying, "Hey, can you come and talk at our conference?" And so that was kind of the genesis after, 12 years or so of running that company. I finally left and wrote a book about it. Now I do it all over the world. So,
0: And so you have a new book coming out, Red Shoes Rising.
2: Yeah.
0: Tell us a little bit about what's new, what's added on to your message that made you know that you were ready to do a 2.0?
2: Yeah. So, during tough times, we were getting calls from companies that were going through change, had to furlough people or, readjust and everything. And they were asking us, "Can you help us get through these tough times? We have Red Shoes Living and the basis of that, but we'd also like you to come back and talk to us about what's next. What else can we think about?" And so one day I had a call with McDonald's, actually, and I was trying to think, how can I help them get through it? And at the time, my chief of staff, I was having a conversation with her, and I said, when hard times happen or even opportunities come, what do we do? What are the things that we do? And we had this conversation, and I said, we kind of have to step into them, or we can step around them or step away from them. And back in the days of COVID, not to bring that up again, but nobody in the world had a choice. We were in it. So then we started saying, all right, what's the second thing that we do? And this is where the rise came from. We have to step through it. That's the hardest part. You know, and it could be anything. It could be a loss of a job. It could be a health issue. It could be an opportunity, a promotion. But we have to step through that as elegantly as we possibly can. And then the third thing was eventually you have to have hope that we're going to step up. So no matter what happens in the world today, adversity or an opportunity, Red Shoes Rising is about those three things. We're going to step in, we're going to step through it, and we're going to step up. And so that message has really resonated with companies around the world and people around the world that whatever it is you're going through, you're going to get through it. We're going to step up. So that's the Red Shoes Rising book that'll be out in August.
1: So the fact, Lonnie, that you started out in corporate America, people don't necessarily equate corporate America and being very human. In fact, they might think the opposite. But somewhere along the way, you decided that it was your personal mission, I guess. And how did that develop, and how did you carry it through your world in corporate America?
2: Yeah, so it came from a couple of different places. You know, growing up, I had a family that, fortunately for me, my mother included, was just very human. In fact, just to give a shout out to my mother, recently she lost three sisters that she adored and loved in three consecutive months. And today, she is the same mother today that she was when I lost my father, you know, at 10 years old. And I bring that up only because she taught me how to rise, how to, you know, we go through tough times and we have all the emotions that human beings are supposed to have, but she taught me to kind of move forward. You have to move on and move forward. You can grieve, of course, and go through those emotions, but at some point we have to continue to live and show up in the world in the most positive way. My father, the professional wrestler, he was a six-time world champion. Andre the Giant used to stay at our house. Dwayne Johnson, yeah.
1: Oh, wow.
2: Yeah, Dwayne Johnson's father and my father wrestled. So he Rowdy Roddy Piper. Like, he's just had a deep history. And it wasn't the wrestling that I learned from my dad. So my mother's 5'1½". If I don't say a half, she's going to be mad at me. And my father was, you know, he was just barely 6 foot, but a big guy. And so I took more after my mother, so there was no future for me for wrestling. But my father taught me something that even, you know, by the time I was 10 and he passed away, when my mother would allow me to go to the wrestling matches, I watched how my father treated people. So even though he was this bigger-than-life person, the security guards knew him, he knew their children, they always smiled when they saw him, when he went into the locker room, you know, the doctors that were taping his ankles and doing all of those things, they all smiled. My dad was missing one tooth, by the way, and he kept it that way for character, I think, but it was the way he treated people. So he had this bigger-than-life persona, but he humanized those moments. So between my mother, my father, and even extended family, my grandmother was a huge influence on me. They just, you know, they wanted to humanize people. So no matter how big you get or how big your ego gets, if you can do that, you know, then you can learn about people. So that's really kind of the inception of all of this.
1: Yeah. Take heed, parents out there. You are the model for your children.
2: It's true.
1: And how you treat people in front of your children is so important.
2: Right.
1: Well, you know, in this day and age, one of the hopeful things that I think this message is getting through to people who are so worried about AI taking their jobs, that really, I mean, if you're optimistic about it, you look at it more as how jobs are going to transition, but there will be jobs. And it's going to be more important than ever, this concept of being human. Can you talk to that?
2: Yeah, absolutely. You know, everything, if you think about technology in general, all of us through all the years, and even my mother and father, have had to adapt and utilize technology to the benefit, I believe, of humanness and how we show up in the world. And I know there's a lot of fear and insecurity and trepidation in the world today. And so we've been busier than we've ever been. And based on that, though, you know, you leverage the technology where it's appropriate, but there's always the bright side. And when I think about that, the opposite of that is, when's the last time you've received a handwritten note? You know, we have a young man that we're working with and is a friend of ours that received a handwritten note. Somebody that works here in a restaurant in Park City, from a client of ours in Maryland that he's talked to, and he wrote a handwritten note, got his address, and we were meeting with this young man, and he was so thrilled that somebody took the time. The gift of time is the best gift you can give, to write that note, and he's proud of it, you know. And in return, we just got married, and so in return, you know, he sent us flowers, like those things. So even with technology and AI, I mean, you know, I'm sitting here in studio with both of you. We're not using AI right now. We're, you know, we're looking at each other's eyes. We're smiling. We're laughing. And so whenever technology rises, there's the flip side of that, that people, and so Red Shoes actually is, what are people not doing? You know, if they're just using technology, are you picking up the phone and calling somebody? Are you sending somebody an audio text? We have people that send audio texts to us. I just want you to hear my voice from London. So it's positive on both sides, but it's a super opportunity to increase the human factor. When technology rises, when we increase the human factor, and we teach companies this, it is Red Shoes Living and Red Shoes Rising all together.
0: Hmm. I love that. There's a quote that you mentioned that I think was your grandmother's that is so wonderful, and it feels like it's become integrated into your message. The quote is, "Treat those that have more than you as equals and those who have less as kings and queens," which is such a beautiful approach to all the people you may encounter in your day. Can you share a little bit more about that?
2: Yeah, it's interesting. You know, so to that point, my grandmother would tell me that, you know, I grew up in a family of professional wrestlers and sports people, and so she was always concerned about our ego. And we all have an ego, and we want to put that out there when it's appropriate. But she also wanted us to understand that if you can pull your ego back and, again, humanize it, so she would tell us that quote weekly, if not daily. You know, just remember, you know, be human, be kind, be all of these things. And so that's really where the inception of that came from. And so there are leaders. The best leaders that I've worked with, Mary Beth, are humble.
0: Yeah.
2: Yeah, they're strong and they're confident, you know. I mean, we've worked with a lot of them, but they're very humble, actually. And so she had taught that to me and taught that to my father, obviously, you know. And then my father's brother, he was an executive. And I used to travel with him after my father passed away. And I would sit in board meetings with him and fly on his planes to meetings and everything. And he exemplified that very thing as well, you know.
0: Yeah.
2: And so when we got off base a little bit, I would get a call from my grandmother when she was still alive, and she would invite me over for dinner.
0: Mm.
2: It was like the last meal, almost. She would sit me down, and she would say, "I feel like you've lost sight of that. You know, your ego's a little puffed up. Bring it down a bit. You know, be confident, do hard work and everything, but just relate, connect with people." So that was really, yeah.
0: I used to play the piano at the River Horse Cafe for many years, and we would get a lot of celebrities that would come in, and inevitably the very biggest celebrities, the Tom Hanks, Aidan Quinn, Robert Redford, JFK Jr., were the kindest, most engaged, most focused, pleasant people. And those who were like on the lower B or C or D list were so demanding and so obnoxious. Not always, but it tended to be that the more accomplished and confident and kind of at ease a person was with their position in life, the kinder they were to other people. So if we haven't maybe accomplished that yet, how can we embrace that kind of generosity in ourselves that is there? It's inherently there.
2: Yeah. Well, so if I may, and I love what you just said, because it's true. I've had that experience as well. And Red Shoes Living, you know, the original concept of that was within the organizations that I've run, you know, I created those five things. I said, let's increase our awareness, you know, of people and look them in the eyes and say hello and thank you. And Hillary, my wife and chief of staff of the company, when we travel, when we go to a restaurant, we consider anybody that's in front of us our customer. It's not the other way around. So if somebody is serving us, it's not, you need to serve us well. We serve them well. And in creating that space for people, when they finally recognize that we're, you know, decent people, they give you the best service in the world, right? They show up in the best way. And then we talk about gratitude. flexing the muscle of gratitude. And I think everybody you talked about, Mary Beth, these things probably show up. When you flex the muscle of gratitude, the world looks different. Mm-hmm. You know, you're grateful for somebody's time. You're grateful for when they fill your glass of water. You're grateful, you know, for the handwritten note, whatever the case is. And then understanding everybody has a story. So awareness says, all right, look people in the eye and understand their story today might be different than that was yesterday. So if they're treating you in a certain way that maybe isn't the way you want to be treated, there's probably a story behind it. You know, maybe they had a flat tire on the way to work or whatever the case may be. And then just being kind and respectful. It is the most superpower that you can have today. And as we travel, we practice this all the time, and it's absolutely amazing, you know, with what we do. And then putting yourself out there. You have to put yourself out there and do good, you know, and take the chance, take the shot at risk of, you know, not being perfect. And so when we take all of those things, that's the magic. That's the magic. And so that's what we talk to companies about. And Mary Beth, it's not just companies. We work every day individually with leaders, young leaders, seasoned leaders that maybe have lost sight of that, that we bring them back to it. And everyone, I would say, their life gets better because they reconnect with those basic things that connect all of us. And that's really the inception of Red Shoes Living was, what are the five things, you know, that we can put at the center of a company, center of a household that we all know that connect us all over the world. So that's where it started from. And then everything rises from there.
1: Yeah. If you're just joining us on The Mountain Life, we're having a lovely conversation with Lonnie Main. He's the CEO, founder of Red Shoes Living. It's a philosophy and a framework for leadership, culture, and human potential. It's so funny, Lonnie, as you speak, I know that you go into lots of massive corporations, really big ones, and they're all like household names, you know, Microsoft, Nike, McDonald's, and so on. But your message is for every single one of us.
2: Yes.
1: And I hope that all of you people out there in the world, driving around in your cars and listening to our show today, will take this wonderful message. It's funny, I always think of the Recycle Center here mm-hmm. in town mm-hmm. because they blast KPCW.
0: They really do.
1: And I love that. So hello, Recycle Center. And speaking of that, there's a young man there who... Well, they're all young. I call everyone a young man. I guess that's the...
0: They're all getting younger somehow, Lynn. I don't know how it's happening.
1: Just talked to him yesterday and, you know, talking about this humanness. He came to the Recycle Center and just, you know, from whatever other job he was doing. And he just said, I feel like I'm helping so much, you know, in the, you know, our community. It's so meaningful. And because of that, and because of his passion for just connecting with people, you know, it's a very social place and making, feeling like he's making that difference, you yeah. know, something like Red Shoes Living. It's really fun to see who's embodying that
2: right.
1: as you go out through your day.
2: Right.
1: Call out to Josh.
2: Yeah. Well, I'm going to give a call out to our friend that I referred to earlier, Javi, the blind dog.
1: Okay.
2: And what's interesting about that, and you use the word meaningful, and that's a beautiful word. You know, we want to be more meaningful in the world today, you know, whether it's at home or out in the jungle, so to speak. And Javi, we go to see Javi, and we love blind dog. We love to go for the food, but we love Javi. And so we go to see Javi at least twice a week. And what's interesting is when we go, when I am undoing my chopsticks, it's a sushi place with the paper, and I put the paper on the desk, Javi makes eye contact with me and still picks up the paper and doesn't lose eye contact. When Hillary undoes her chopsticks, she likes to fold the paper, and Javi knows this. So he waits for her to fold the paper, and the minute she folds the paper, he puts his hand out and she hands it to him. And so that level of awareness, meaningful awareness, you know, is incredible. I included Javi in a big corporate meeting just this week and said, hey, why don't you come in and sit in? He's been speaking with this company, you know, and about learning leadership and everything else. But I just had him sit in the meeting, and then I turned to him and said, Javi, do you have anything you want to say? He was actually on Zoom. And he jumped in and he said what you just said. He said, I just want to be helpful. to people. And I did that on purpose. We call it being dangerous because we like to bring people from different organizations into these big corporate entities and say, look, we get lost in the noise of the business in corporate, KPIs and growth and profitability and everything. But there are people that don't care anything about that, that show up in the world every day, and they just want to help people. They want to be meaningful, and they're red shoes and Javi. So I think I shocked a lot of people. They're like, who's this guy? You know?
1: Our waiter.
2: Yeah, exactly. Yeah, we've actually had calls. I brought him into another event that I did at the University of Utah, and everybody started calling us saying, where's the restaurant? Where's Javi?
1: Oh.
2: Where's, you know? And so see, I think we all want that experience from people like that. Yeah,
1: that's why the barista is such an important person in all of our lives. You know, if we we don't always make our coffee at home.
0: And we don't.
2: Yeah.
0: I was thinking about something you said about your mother, that she was the same person after her series of losses that she was before. And it made me think about set points. And remember, like, I don't know, in the 80s or 90s, they were talking a lot about metabolic set points and that you do have some genetic disposition to, or lifestyle disposition to, where you're going to burn, how many calories you burn. And I was thinking about how GLP-1s kind of shifted that set point for a lot of people. They thought that they were stuck in a certain path and this is their destiny, and it's changed it. If we were to look at some of the themes in Red Shoes Living that could act as an attitudinal GLP-1 for our happiness set point, what would you think some of the strongest steps might be?
2: So I would say, and I love that, right off the bat, is perspective. When we lose perspective, we lose sight. And so, and GLP-1s, we have friends that take them and everything. And it's what's really interesting, we have a gentleman that we work with that is doing that, and his demeanor has changed dramatically. His happiness, the way he dressed,
0: confidence,
2: the way he dresses. You know, so if you consider that, what I would tie it to, Mary Beth, to your question, is mindset. They say today, and this isn't perfect science, but they say today we have about 6,000 to 7,000 unique thoughts that go through our head. About a high percent of them are negative, and a high percent of them are repetitive. So when you have that information, you can shift. So GLP-1, as an example, helps your mind shift. You go from, you know, I'm not as in good a shape as I want to be, or whatever the case may be. And once you start to get in that shape, your mindset shifts. You dress different. You show up different. So from a Red Shoes perspective, it's the same thing. It's like, change your mindset. You know, if one says, oh my gosh, it's raining again today, another person's going to say, well, I just planted flowers and I need that rain. You know, so that I would say to your question is the biggest thing. And mindset today, we are our own authors. You know, we should be our own best friends first, and then we can put all that out into the world. So if we're not our own best friends and we're at war with ourselves, then, you know, back to your question, then that changes perspective, it changes mindset, it changes everything. So you have to kind of wake up and say, you know what, look in the mirror, I'm pretty cool. Right?
1: What a great note to end on. I'm okay. I'm pretty cool.
0: And doggone it, people like me.
1: That's right.
2: Yeah, exactly.
1: Stuart Smalley.
0: Yes.
1: That's right. Lonnie Main, Red Shoes Living. Thank you so much for joining us in studio, for, you know, having eye contact with us for
0: being
1: the last
0: human
1: 25 minutes. Yes.
2: Thank you both very much.
1: It's a pleasure. And thanks for tuning in to The Mountain Life here on KPCW Park City.
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6: I'm Lakshmi Singh. President Trump's defending his latest financial disclosures showing that he made more than $1 billion in crypto earnings last year. NPR's Danielle Kurtzleben reports the document shows the president has a vast array of income streams.
7: The cryptocurrency earnings include more than $500 million related to World Liberty Financial, the crypto business founded in part by Trump and his sons. It also includes more than $600 million from a company that set up a meme coin related to his inauguration. The form shows the large sums Trump took in related to properties bearing his name. He took in more than $50 million from both his golf course in Scotland and his golf course near Washington, D.C., for example. Trump products also brought in money. He took in $4.7 million from Trump watches. The president's financial disclosure document totals 927 pages. In comparison, President Biden's 2020 disclosure form was 11 pages long. Danielle Kurtzleben, NPR News, The White House.
6: Oman, which borders the Strait of Hormuz, says it is not in favor of ships paying tolls to pass through the waterway, but is open to maritime service fees being paid voluntarily. The shipping route was free and open to more than 100 vessels a day before the U.S. and Israel went to war with Iran in late February. NPR's Aya Batrawi reports.
8: Oman, long a neutral mediator between the U.S. and Iran, says imposing tolls on ships that want to transit the Strait of Hormuz is internationally prohibited. That's in line with the positions of the U.S. and Gulf Arab states. But Omani Foreign Minister Badr al-Busaidi told France's public Arabic radio channel, Monte Carlo Dawlia, his country does not rule out the possibility of discussing voluntary maritime services with companies in order to enhance navigational safety and emergency preparation. He compared it to systems in place in the Straits of Malacca and Singapore. Iran says sovereignty over the Strait of Hormuz lies with Iran and Oman, and that the interim peace deal with the U.S. only waives service charges in the Strait for 60 days. Aya Beltrawi, NPR News, Dubai.
6: It is shaping up to be a brutal 4th of July for tens of millions of people across the United States. A heat wave is spreading from the Midwest to the East Coast. New York could see its hottest holiday in more than a decade. Reporter Steve Kastenbaum explains.
9: With temperatures expected near or above 100 degrees over the next few days, Mayor Zoran Mamdani put the city's heat emergency plan into effect.
10: If the forecast holds, this could be the hottest 4th of July since 2010.
9: The dangerous heat comes at a busy time in New York with World Cup crowds here, dozens of tall ships parading in Sail 250 on Friday and Saturday, and the 4th of July fireworks show, which usually draws millions of people.
10: It is of immense concern, given that too often the heat is something that is underestimated.
9: The city is opening dozens of cooling centers and setting up drinking water stations. The mayor urged New Yorkers to look out for folks who seem like they're struggling in the heat. For NPR News, I'm Steve Kastenbaum in New York.
6: This is NPR News. There's an uptick in black bear encounters in Tennessee. State wildlife officials are reporting more incidents of the bears breaking into cars and shattering house windows. Caroline Eggers of member station WPLN reports extreme weather has a lot to do with it.
11: The Great Smoky Mountains National Park has been in some level of drought since November. It's one factor affected by the warming climate that scientists say pushes bears towards human sources of food. This year, Tennessee wildlife biologist Janelle Musser says the state has received more than 800 calls about bears.
12: I think we have seen really high levels, especially this year, of some extreme human-bear conflict, stuff that we really honestly haven't even seen in the past.
11: What's really unusual is how often these bears have broken car windows or opened cabin doors. For NPR News, I'm Caroline Eggers in Gatlinburg.
6: California has a new law addressing food. KCLU's Lance Orozco reports.
13: How do you know when the food you buy is no longer safe to use? Some labels say sell by, but people sometimes mistake that for an expiration date and throw out food that's still good. The result is a lot of waste. Recycling experts say more than 2 billion meals in California alone are thrown out annually. Under California's new law, Packages can no longer have sell-by dates. They have to say best if used by to show peak freshness and use by. That's when a product is no longer safe to eat. The law's author says this could be a model for national legislation, but it took multiple tries with the food industry to get the state rule passed. For NPR News, I'm Lance Orozco in Thousand Oaks, California.
6: It's NPR.
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17: It's 6 minutes past 10 o'clock. 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We're live. 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It's Rudy on the radio with you on a beautiful Wednesday morning, and on the show, we'll play you a lot of great music. We'll talk about some upcoming community events, lost and found at the bottom of each hour, and a few other little fun things along the way as well. A quick look at the weather. Actually, our internet is down right now, so I'll just tell you the temperature right now in Park City is a wonderful 68 degrees under partly cloudy skies, and we'll have more on the weather a little bit later once we get our on our line back here. So anyway, not sure what happened there. I'll be right back.
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0: That's the Goo Goo Dolls and Slide on KPCW. Before that, Goo Goo Dolls and Slide on KPCW. Before that, the Doobie Brothers and What a Fool Believes. That's off the Minute by Minute album. It's 10:15 in beautiful Park City, and since we didn't get the internet for the weather earlier, and I just got it all back, we'll just talk about that real quick. So our high today is 78 here in Park City, slight chance of showers this afternoon, mostly clear tonight with a low of 48. Tomorrow, pretty much a carbon copy of today with a high of 79. Friday, Saturday, and Sunday look to be in the mid to upper 80s for the Park City area. Heber Valley right now is showing 60 degrees out at the Russ McConnell Airport. 83 is the forecast high today. About a 20% chance of showers, mainly late afternoon today. 43 for the low tonight in Heber City. And up into the mid-80s for the next several days. And all the way up to 90 degrees, 91 degrees for Independence Day in the Heber Valley. Let's talk about some upcoming concerts on the calendar here. We have Electric Avenue, which is an 80s new wave band. They're playing at the Egyptian Theater right here in Main Street Thursday and Friday night. Should be a great concert. Josh Groban will be playing at the Maverick Center on Friday night, July the 3rd. Lots more great music headed your way. I'll be right back.
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0: Coming up next on the lineup, we have a local band called Shrink the Giant, this song called And Again.

That's Super Tramp. You're bloody well right on KPCW. It's 10:30 in beautiful Park City, Utah, and hope you've gotten off to a great start on this beautiful Wednesday morning. And let me tell you about a couple of the lost and found from our KPCW.org website. Jenna lost a medium-sized brown and black dog. This just popped up, actually. Has a pink collar. It's running down Highland Drive. That's where it was last seen, anyway. Seemed to be very skittish. Looks to me like this is a found rather than a loss. Anyway, did a U-turn back as bikers went by and then did not see him again. So anyway, Jenna saw this dog on Highland Drive near Old Ranch Road. If this dog belongs to you, give Jenna a call. 440 is the area code. 440. There you go. 591-9518. David found a driver's license for

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And that is the theme song for Back to the Future, which, of course, famous movie back in the 80s. And they were live at the Eccles Theater down in Salt Lake City a couple of weeks ago, and I just couldn't resist playing that. Huey Lewis, Power of Love on KPCW. Before that, James Taylor and Fire and Rain. All right, we'll do one more, and then we'll talk about the significance of the 1st of July. Here's Bob Schneider.

0: That's Bob Schneider. The song called Honey Pot on KPCW. Bob Schneider was live here in Park City, I guess it was last summer, at the Egyptian Theater. He did a fantastic concert, and if you ever get a chance to see him live, go see him. It's 10:45 in beautiful Park City, and of course every day is a special day in Park City. Today is no exception. Today is Wednesday, the 1st of July, 2026, and courtesy of the nationaldaycalendar.com, today is International Reggae Day. Reggae originated in Jamaica in the 1960s and has since become an integral part of the Jamaican culture. That sound mix of rhythm and blues, calypso, African, and Latin American music became known around the world as reggae during the 1970s. Bob Marley and the Wailers are probably the most iconic reggae artists ever, and are credited for bringing reggae music to the international stage. So happy International Reggae Day, and yesterday was the 46th birthday of our radio station, first broadcasting on air, June the 30th, 1980. So happy birthday, KPCW, and if you're celebrating a birthday today, this is also your day, so make it a great one. Happy birthday.
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0: All right, it's 10:46, and where's every week now we added at least 12 new tracks to the already ginormous music library that we have here at KPCW. 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Coming up next is one of those Fresh Track Friday replays. This song by Dylan Chambers is called I'm Already There. We'll follow Dylan with Casey Musgraves. We might slip some reggae in on this set, too.

That's Casey Musgraves, Dry Spell on KPCW. Before that, Dylan Chambers, and I'm already there. I promised you some reggae. Here's Bob Marley and the Wailers, followed by Chicago.

0: And that's off of Chicago, too, written by Chicago's trombone player, James Panko.
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0: 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We'll have a look at the weather and more music right after the news.
3: Live from NPR News in Washington, I'm Lakshmi Singh. There's a new poll from NPR, PBS News, Marist. It asked Americans about their views on the country as a nation approaches its 250th anniversary. NPR's Sage Miller says there are some concerns.
4: 82% of Americans believe that a serious threat to democracy exists. That's a four-point jump from when this question was asked in February. Because of the direction America is headed, more than 1 in 10 Americans think violence is the answer to get the nation back on track. Still, the number of Americans looking to violence has actually decreased from when NPR asked this question in October.
3: That's NPR's Sage Miller reporting. Heading into the holiday weekend, tens of millions of people are under extreme heat advisories in the central and eastern U.S. The alerts are expected to spread. NPR's Rebecca Hersher reports fans who are attending World Cup soccer matches in several cities will really feel it.
5: The July 4th match in Philadelphia is shaping up to be the hottest of all, with temperatures around 100 degrees that day and high humidity that will make it feel even hotter. Matches in New Jersey, Kansas City, and Miami will all be affected by high temperatures as well. FIFA, the governing body for international soccer, did not respond to questions from NPR about whether cooling protections, such as misters and free water for fans and workers, will be available at matches this week. Heat waves are peaking at higher temperatures than in the past, and the average number of heat waves the U.S. experiences today has doubled since the 1980s because of climate change. Rebecca Hersher, NPR News.
3: Today marks 1 week since two major earthquakes struck Venezuela. NPR's Ada Peralta reports that last night the streets in one of the most hard-hit regions were lined with bodies.
6: Ivanosia Ortega was looking for her best friend in front of their collapsed building. She had received a phone call 2 days ago, but all she heard was static. She still had hope that her friend, his wife, and their little girl would be found alive. But the rescuers emerge with a video of two corpses.
7: La niña pequeña la tienen abrazada.
6: The adult is hugging the little girl. These were praying people, she cried. They prayed at dinner. They prayed when they left home. Another woman comforts her. They are with Christ now, she says. Ada Peralta, NPR News, La Guaira, Venezuela.
3: Iranian state television reports a ship ran aground in the Strait of Hormuz using a route that Iran did not approve. Local media did not identify the nationality other than it was a foreign container ship. The report comes as the United States and Iran hold indirect talks in Qatar. From Washington, this is NPR News. The European Union Aviation Safety Agency is advising airlines to continue to avoid the skies over Iran, Iraq, and Lebanon. The directive's been extended through at least July 7th, the agency citing ongoing risks of military activities in the region despite declared ceasefires. Starting today, Medicare beneficiaries can get access to popular obesity drugs for $50 a month. NPR's Sydney Lupkin reports on the new option.
8: The Medicare Bridge program gives beneficiaries access to Wegovy, Zepbound, and Foundayo for $50 monthly copays, but not everyone is eligible. It's limited to patients with Medicare Part D coverage who have a body mass index of over 35 or who have a BMI of over 27 and other qualifying conditions. Patients will also need their doctors to fill out prior authorization forms and get them approved before Medicare will cover the drugs. Dr. Dossie Trentz is the president of the American Association of Clinical Endocrinology.
9: There's hope that within the next upcoming year and a half that we would have people see how successful it is and then hopefully continue it into the future.
8: The temporary test program will run through the end of 2027. Sydney Lupkin, NPR News.
3: Victor Willis, co-founder of the legendary American disco group Village People, has died. He was 74. The group's official Facebook page stated he died following a short but aggressive illness. Willis co-wrote hits like
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3: And
10: Macho Man.
3: Songs still heard at parties and even at President Trump's political events. 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
0: It's 6 minutes past 11 o'clock Mountain Time. 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Rudy on the radio with you till noon today. We have 71 degrees here in beautiful Park City, and we're headed for a high of 78 degrees today. 20% chance of showers later this afternoon after 3 p.m., according to the Weather Service. 48 for the low tonight, and about a carbon copy tomorrow. It's maybe just a little bit less chance of thunderstorms in the afternoon, but they're there after about 3 p.m. tomorrow afternoon. Friday and Saturday, Independence Day, look to be in the mid-80s, so it should be just beautiful out there, and pretty much the same thing on Sunday as well. Heber City right now is showing 67 degrees out of the Russ McConnell Airport. Yeah, easy for me to say. 83 degrees is the high today in the Heber Valley. Slight chance of thunderstorms this afternoon, and a low of 43 tonight. 84 for the high tomorrow, and up into the upper 80s and low 90s for Friday and Saturday in the Heber Valley. Lots more great music headed your way this morning, and we'll kick off this set of music with George Harrison on KPCW.

0: George Harrison, What is Life on KPCW. It's 11:17 in beautiful Park City, and let me tell you about this. 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

0: That was Beck and Ride Lonesome on KPCW. Before that, Neil Diamond and Play Me. And one from Head and the Heart, and then we'll do the Lost and Found at the bottom of the hour.
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The Head and the Heart, that song called Arrow. It's 11:31 in beautiful Park City, and it's Rudy on the radio with you till noon today. And stay tuned for NPR News coming up just after the top of the hour, followed by local news at noon with Christine Weller. Heidi Brutz will be on this afternoon. She'll give you some great music between 12:30 and 3 today. And Claire Wiley will be in at 3 till 6:30 with the local view. Ted Morris will be on this evening from 6:30 and 12.

0: 802 is the area code, 236-0601. And Jen lost an OKC Thunder baseball hat. anyway, she said, I'm not sure where I lost it. If I knew, it wouldn't be lost. Oh, okay, good. Well, sorry, Jen. Hope you get this back. Jen's number, area code 513-678-6243, if you found Jen's OKC Thunder, Oklahoma City Thunder baseball hat. All right, these and all of our Lost and Found can be found on our website. 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
0: The group Houndmouth will be playing at the Sandy Amphitheater on July the 18th. That's Saturday, July the 18th. And this next song is by Houndmouth called Come On, Illinois.

And that's singer-songwriter John Ondrasik, better known as Five for Fighting, the song called World on KPCW. We'll do one more, and then we'll look at the significance of the 1st of July. Here's Pilot.

0: That's Pilot, the song called Magic on KPCW. It's 11:44 in beautiful Park City. Of course, every day is a special day in Park City. Today is no exception. Today is Wednesday, the 1st of July, 2026, and courtesy of the NationalDayCalendar.com, today is National Postal Worker Day. National Postal Worker Day on July 1st recognizes postal workers all across the nation. Postal workers sometimes work under some of the harshest conditions, yet continue to persevere 6 days a week. So happy National Postal Worker Day, and happy birthday to our radio station, KPCW, first on air on June 30th, 1980. So actually yesterday was our 46th anniversary. And if you're celebrating a birthday today, this is also your day, so make it a great one. Happy birthday.
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0: Up next, Bruce Springsteen, followed by Sam Bush.

Sam Bush, Same Old River. And up next we have These Sacred Souls. And then we'll cap off the hour with some upbeat Irish music from Swagger.

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4: Live from NPR News, I'm Lakshmi Singh. President Trump is defending his $1.1 billion in crypto earnings last year. NPR's Frank Ordonez has more on the Republican leader's latest financial disclosures.
5: The president said he's not the only one to make a lot of money during his time in office, arguing that he made money because the stock market is up.
6: You know why I'm profiting? Because the stock market's going up. Everybody's profiting. If you have a 401k, how's your 401k done? It's about up 85%. Thank you, President Trump.
5: The earnings in cryptocurrency include more than $500 million related to World Liberty Financial, the crypto business founded in part by Trump and his sons. The 927-page financial forms also show large profits from properties bearing his name. He took in more than $50 million from both his golf courses in Scotland and near Washington, D.C. Franco Ordonez, NPR News.
4: Now, while U.S. delegation visits Qatar to try to negotiate an end to its war with Iran, President Trump departed Washington, D.C. for North Dakota today on the new Air Force One gifted by Qatar.
6: This was a gift from a country that's treated us very well.
4: Critics raise conflict of interest concerns over Qatar's donation. The trilateral trade deal between the United States, Canada, and Mexico has just hit its sixth birthday, a deadline as the deal is written. The Trump administration elected not to extend the deal for 16 years, but there's still a decade to renegotiate. NPR's Camila Domonoske reports.
7: The USMCA, as the deal is now known, was the replacement for NAFTA. It allows tariff-free treatment for qualifying goods made in North America. That's crucial for automakers because auto parts can cross borders multiple times in the production process. Every major automotive trade group has expressed support for preserving the trilateral nature of the agreement, calling that framework essential for the U.S. auto industry. The United Auto Workers Union, meanwhile, has called for major changes, including a continent-wide wage floor, and without those changes, supports withdrawing from the deal. Camila Domonoske, NPR News.
4: Former CIA Director John Brennan is suing to force the Trump administration to preserve all records of its investigations into him. In a lawsuit today, Brennan, one of Trump's most vocal critics, alleges he's being unfairly targeted. His attorneys are fighting to preserve records in the event he needs to mount a defense against any future indictment. America's 250th birthday could turn out to be the hottest Independence Day on record for much of the United States. The National Weather Service has issued extreme heat advisories affecting more than 120 million people. It says heat indices will likely exceed 100 degrees and set records in parts of the central and eastern U.S. in the coming days. It's NPR. Nearly 3 in 5 U.S. adults support banning kids under 16 from using social media, according to a new poll. More from NPR's John Ruich.
8: The poll from the Pew Research Center showed broad support for more restrictions on social media use by minors, cutting across political and demographic lines. 56% of poll respondents supported an under 16 social media ban versus 21% who opposed it. There was even stronger support for other checks on kids using social media, including companies requiring parental consent to create accounts, age verification, and time limits for use. Pew said support for those three items grew from its last poll in 2023. Australia, the UK, and a handful of other countries have already moved to curtail access to social media by minors. John Ruwich, NPR News.
4: Today marks the official opening of a program that allows federal dollars for short-term workforce training. More from NPR's Alyssa Nadworny.
9: To qualify, programs have to be in an in-demand field, demonstrate high earnings, and be the right length, between 8 and 14 weeks, and between 150 and 599 instructional hours. But for lots of community colleges, existing workforce training programs don't fit these narrow qualifications just yet. Carrie Warwick-Smith oversees federal policy at the Association of Community College Trustees.
10: I think the reality that's setting in is that July 1 is not a floodgate. It is a start point of the marathon.
9: She expects most students will have to wait until at least next spring to get those federal dollars. Alyssa Nadworny, NPR News.
4: This is NPR.
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12: Good afternoon. It is 12:06 on this Wednesday, July 1st. I'm Christine Weller here hosting the Noon Report from KPCW. It's 71 degrees Fahrenheit in Park City at the moment. The high today is 78 degrees. In the Heber Valley, it's 72 degrees with a high of 83. There's a 20% chance of showers and thunderstorms after 3 p.m. throughout the Wasatch back. But other than that, it should be mostly sunny with some calm winds this afternoon. Tonight should be mostly clear with a low around 48 degrees in Park City and around 43 degrees in Heber. Tomorrow we've got sunny skies on the forecast with some winds and sunny skies for Friday as well. The 4th of July is also set to be sunny with a high near 91 in Heber and a high near 88 in the Park City area. So going to be warm for that. As far as traffic, we've got some slowdowns south of Heber on Highway 40. That's heading south. So be aware of that if you're heading that direction. Other than that, doesn't look like we have any super significant impacts at the moment. There are still some slowdowns on State Route 224 coming into Park City. There's it goes down to one lane in that area as well still, and some slight slowdowns on Kearns Boulevard if you're heading that way. Other than that, we will get into some local news right after this.
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12: Dan Hemmert is MIDA's next executive director. KPCW's Grace Dorfler reports he previously served as a Utah state senator and led the governor's Office of Economic Development.
14: The Military Installation Development Authority announced June 26th that Dan Hemmert will replace Paul Morris as executive director. MIDA board chair Senator Stuart Adams said Hemmert brings years of experience in business and government to the role.
15: Paul, it'll be hard to replace you, but if anybody has a chance of doing that, Dan surely has the qualifications to be able to help us.
14: Most recently, Hemmert led a government relations and lobbying firm. According to his LinkedIn profile, his clients include Deer Valley Resort owner Altera Mountain Company, Kimball Junction developer Dakota Pacific Real Estate, and MIDA. MIDA meeting materials indicate Hemmert will close his company before stepping into his new role August 1st. Hemmert led the Utah Governor's Office of Economic Development in 2021 and 2022. Before that, he served as a Utah State Senator representing Mill Creek, Murray, and Holiday from 2016 through 2020. Morris has served MIDA almost since its inception. Before becoming executive director, he served as the authority's general counsel, then deputy director. He said it's been an absolute honor to lead the authority.
16: I've always enjoyed the fact that we support our military, we support national security as Utahns, but through MIDA, we've been able to not only support them, but bring new jobs, new tax revenues, new opportunities. At the same time, we're shoring up the military.
14: Morris's retirement is effective June 30th. The change in leadership comes as MITA expands its footprint statewide. Most recently, it announced controversial plans for a hyperscale data center in Box Elder County, a decision that's led to significant protest and a lawsuit. Meanwhile, Adams, who is Utah's Senate president, lost his bid for re-election in the primary June 23rd amid heavy criticism over his involvement in the data center plans. Grace Dorfler, KPCW News.
12: Three firefighters who died while fighting several wildfires along the Colorado-Utah border have been identified. The Associated Press reports three firefighters were killed and two others injured in a burnover incident. All five deployed emergency shelters as the flames overtook them. The two surviving firefighters suffered burn injuries. The U.S. Forest Service identified the firefighters as 38-year-old Emily Barker from Michigan, 27-year-old Nick Hutcherson from Arizona, and 26-year-old Sydney Watson from Alabama. The three were part of attack operations on Colorado's Knowles Fire, which has since merged with Utah's Snyder Fire. They were assigned to a heli-attack crew that drops into remote areas by helicopter to prevent new fires from growing into out-of-control blazes, but it can be extremely dangerous, often taking place in areas where fires are rapidly expanding. With more than two dozen large fires burning across the U.S., almost 8,000 wildland firefighters and dozens of firefighting helicopters have been deployed. About half of the largest blazes are in Alaska, while the rest are mostly in western states. So far this year, wildfires have burned more than 4,600 square miles, the most since 2022. And Canyonlands National Park has temporarily closed the Needles District as crews fight the nearby Babylon Fire. The blaze near Blanding is located within Barazira's National Monument and has not yet reached Canyonlands borders. As of Monday afternoon, the Babylon Fire has burned more than 38,000 acres and is 0% contained since it sparked on June 26th. The National Park Service says the fire is traveling north toward the park and is asking all visitors to evacuate immediately. The Park Service is not issuing any new backcountry overnight or day use permits, and day hiking and scenic drives in the Needles District are not permitted. The San Juan County Sheriff's Office also closed State Route 211 near Milepost 9. Utah has seen nearly 390 wildfires so far this year, with the Cottonwood Fire, the state's largest blaze, burning nearly 94,000 acres in a week. We'll be right back.
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12: 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You're listening to the Noon Report. The Provo Planning Commission has denied a concept plan approval and zoning amendments for the proposed Vesper Amphitheater project. The Daily Herald reports a developer has applied to build a 20,000-seat amphitheater and an adjoining hotel, restaurant, and retail on 100 acres at the base of Provo Canyon. The proposal has received strong pushback from locals who cite traffic, parking, and environmental concerns with the venue next to US 189. After a five-hour project discussion June 24th that included public comment, the Planning Commission voted 5-2 against recommending and approving the plans. The Provo City Council will have the final say at its July 14th meeting. Governors from across the U.S. West gathered in Park City yesterday for their annual meeting. KPCW's Grace Dorfler reports leaders spoke about the Colorado River's future during the first afternoon of the conference.
14: The Western Governors Association annual meeting convened Tuesday in Deer Valley as Utah grapples with a drought emergency and widespread wildfires. In attendance are the leaders of the Colorado River states, who have been deadlocked over how the river's water should be allocated starting next year. Speaking with reporters Tuesday afternoon, Republican Utah Governor Spencer Cox said conversations about the river's future are happening, and he's feeling hopeful about progress.
18: The discussions are ongoing. There seems to be an opportunity for a shorter time frame, a framework with you know, maybe reviews every 2 years where we can actually get something done and not be in court, not be in front of a judge.
14: The Upper Basin states, Utah, Colorado, Wyoming, and New Mexico, are at odds with their Lower Basin neighbors of Arizona, Nevada, and California over how to divvy up the dwindling water supply. Nevada Governor Joe Lombardo, also a Republican, said the relationship between the two sides still needs work.
19: As everybody knows, there's an issue between the Upper Basin and the Lower Basin. It's a matter of efficiency, availability, resources, and the authority of the federal government in the decision-making process.
14: The most recent water allocation agreement is set to expire at the end of 2026, and the seven states missed their November 2025 deadline to submit a plan to the federal government. Utah's GOP Senator Mike Lee warned Lower Basin states June 10th they could lose federal aid if they sue their Upper Basin neighbors over water rights. And in May, the Lower Colorado River states announced a short-term water conservation plan because of severe drought in the West. In the Wasatch Back, local leaders are working to respond to drought conditions. Park City locals are required to limit watering every summer, and Heber City implemented voluntary drought restrictions June 16th. Grace Dorfler, KPCW News.
1: 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Heber City is a proud supporter of KPCW.
12: The Zero Waste Wasatch Back Group is encouraging residents to rethink how they use single-use plastics this July. The Recycle Utah-led group is working to reduce waste and reserve natural resources in homes, neighborhoods, businesses, and shared spaces. As part of its efforts, Recycle Utah has partnered with the Eco Store Fulfilled Lifestyle Co. to promote plastic-free July. Store owner and founder Kim Flores says 190 countries have joined the movement with more than 170 million participants.
20: And it really is an opportunity for people to rethink what they're using in their life. For those of us, you know, more sustainably minded, we're in full on zero waste groups. But for others, it gives us an opportunity to really think how single-use plastic plays a role in their everyday life. So
12: Flores says the best way to reduce plastic use is to start with an audit. She says some simple switches to everyday items is an easy start.
20: Your coffee mug, you're bringing your water bottle, bringing your own bag to the grocery store. Those are low-hanging fruit that I think people can start there.
12: Residents who want to participate in Plastic Free July can also pick up a bingo card featuring recyclable items at the Junction Common Store or Recycle Utah's center. Recycle Utah and Fulfilled will also host a free screening of The Plastic Detox on July 22nd at the Jim Santee Auditorium, followed by a conversation on how to reduce plastic use. And Utah's newest professional sports team is the Utah Talons, one of six teams in the nascent AUSL Women's Softball League. KPCW's Connor Thomas reports they are reigning champs with the best record in the league.
21: The Athletes Unlimited Softball League season runs from June to July, and the Talons lead the league in wins so far this year. The AUSL toured 10 different cities in 2025 to see which could anchor its teams. Talons shortstop and University of Utah alum Hannah Flippin says Salt Lake City showed out.
22: Came here to Utah and the turnout was great, and so they decided that Utah deserved a pro softball team, and so here we are, our first year as the Utah Talons.
21: A lot of the players know one another well due to the league's small size, but that doesn't make the season's 25 games any less intense, Flippin says.
22: As much as we want to duke it out with each other and beat up on each other, the overall goal is to create a sustainable league, and I think that's what we're doing.
21: Head coach Cindy Ball Malone agrees that the mission is to grow the game of softball, and she says it's been successful. AUSL has touted a 181% increase in viewership on ESPN platforms this year compared to its inaugural season.
23: We have tradition already just in our first year. We have, you know, our own cheers, our own chants. The fans like have this great, unique relationship with our own athletes.
21: The Talons are reigning AUSL champions. They play at the University of Utah's Dumke Family Softball Stadium, with the final two home games scheduled for Friday and Saturday. Connor Thomas, KPCW News.
12: Seven new sites were listed on Preservation Utah's Endangered Historic Places list for 2026, including an old mining building in Park City. The Silver King Mill is part of the Silver King Coalition Mine National Historic District and is in danger of collapse from decades of neglect and exposure. Other buildings on the 2026 list include Dixon Middle School in Provo, Roland Hall's Lower School in Salt Lake City, Old Kaysville City Hall and Library, and the Cisco Town Site in Grand County off Interstate 70. Preservation Utah has previously added Park City's A-frame buildings, the Thanes Head Frame Building, Camas's Main Street Corridor, and the Brian T. Mitchell Home in Francis. Park City's Silver King Coalition Mine Head Frame Building was also listed in 2024, but was saved after a rehabilitation project led by the Friends of Ski Mountain Mining History. We'll be right back.
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12: 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You're listening to the Noon Report. I'm Christine Weller. Locals can experience one of Utah's largest painting competitions this week at the Midway Art Association's Plein Air Paradise Art Exhibition. The two-week competition invites artists to set up their canvases and find inspiration in and around the Wasatch Backs landscape. Co-president of the Art Association, Marge Bowen, says this year is the 19th edition of the competition.
2: Plein air is French for painting in the open air. So artists like to thaw on location and paint, because what they're doing is they're capturing the true essence of natural light. There's no better learning of that than to be outside in the moment, because the shadows and the light changes so very quickly. It kind of forces artists to really fine-tune their skill by putting what they see on canvas.
12: About 134 artists entered the event this year, and the work is on display at Midway Town Hall. Bowen says the artists hail from 9 states.
2: Furthest being Hawaii and Florida. But we have about 20 local artists from the Wasatch County and Midway Heber area, and then we have more from the Wasatch Front.
12: Artists can enter several competitions, including paintouts and a high-speed 90-minute quick draw and auction. The main competition ended Tuesday, with other awards and events happening through Saturday. Paintings will also be for sale through July 4th. And the Utah Department of Natural Resources Law Enforcement Division is increasing its on-the-water patrols and enforcement in preparation for the 4th of July. Utah safety officials say alcohol is the leading known contributing factor in recreational boating fatalities. Boaters across the state can expect to see increased law enforcement presence, including targeted patrols and sobriety checks in high-traffic areas starting July 3rd. It's illegal to operate a boat with a blood alcohol concentration of 0.05% or higher. Operating a vessel while impaired can result in arrest, fines, and other legal consequences. We'll be right back.
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12: 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You're listening to the Noon Report. Thanks for joining me. I'm your host, Christine Weller. A group of LGBTQ+ organizations and independent bookstores have teamed up to hand out free copies of books that are banned from all Utah public schools. The Salt Lake Tribune reports organizers of the Read Between the Bans campaign include bookstores, the King's English under the umbrella, the Legendarium, and Weller Bookworks. Utah's LGBTQ+ Chamber of Commerce and Safe Zone Utah are also behind the campaign. The group says giveaways will continue until the state stops removing titles from schools statewide. Together, they raised $450 to support the first giveaway during Salt Lake City's Pride Festival. A second giveaway was planned for City Library's Anderson Foothill Branch. Since the law took effect 2 years ago, 35 titles have been plucked from classroom shelves, several of which feature LGBTQ plus characters. And Deer Valley Resort will open a new East Village chair this winter with 200 new skiable acres. The Hale Peak Express will give skiers access to 7 new runs and increase the resort's coverage to 32 lifts. Of the 7 runs to debut in the 2026 to 2027 ski season, the Hill Yeah run pays tribute to Hill Air Force Base in northern Utah. In addition to Hale Peak, Deer Valley has opened 10 new lifts and more than doubled in size since December 2024. By the 2026 to 27 ski season, the resort will offer 4,500 skiable acres. Other upgrades to East Village for next ski season include a new family-friendly snow feature zone off Pioche Express and a 10-million-gallon reservoir near Park Peak for snowmaking. Deer Valley Resort is a financial supporter of KPCW. You've been listening to their noon report from KPCW. I'm Christine Weller. Thank you for joining me. We've got some more music coming up next after a message from one of our underwriters.
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0: That was Riders on the Storm by, of course, The Doors. And we will have more music coming up right after all of these words and the news. 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
0: And up next, we've got Beggin' by Manskin. This is the band that won the Euro Song Concert, I think it was about 3 years ago, and this was their hit song.

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Min wadi mi yid dem ko antan wul.

0: And it's 1:16. You're listening to KPCW Park City, coming to you live from our studios on Swede Alley. And want to make an announcement about something coming up tomorrow. 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Former Marine tech entrepreneur and author Mike LeBlanc challenges conventional wisdom by arguing that anger, when understood and directed, can become a powerful force for resilience, leadership, and positive change. Then discover how organ-on-a-chip technology, artificial intelligence, and other cutting-edge innovations are transforming biomedical research and could dramatically reduce the need for animal testing, which is a very good thing, in my opinion. That's tomorrow, Thursday, at 9 a.m., right here on KPCW. And we'll be right back with lots of good music after these words.
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5: I'm Leslie Thatcher, and coming up tomorrow on the local news hour, I'll be checking in with Park City Fire District Marshal Mike Owens with an update on how to stay safe for this July 4th holiday. Kathy Lanigan and Rachel Salmon with Friends of the Park City Library have details on this weekend's used book sale, and Hope Alliance Executive Director Diane Bernhardt and International Coordinator Lisa Mosher with details on the decision to cancel this fall's trip to Uganda given the Ebola outbreak. That's the KPCW Local News Hour, live each weekday morning at 8.
0: And we're back to the music here. Kicking off this set with Here by Mumford & Sons and Chris Stapleton.

0: That was Man on a Mission by the Black Keys. And before that, we heard So Beautiful by James Morrison. Not to be confused with Jim Morrison. This James is 41 years old and still alive. And kicking off this set, we had Mumford & Sons again and Chris Stapleton. It's 1:30. You're listening to KPCW Park City on a gorgeous Wednesday afternoon. It's 74 degrees outside. A little bit of light wind from the south and beautiful sunshine with a couple little dotted clouds. What a day. What a gorgeous day. Also a very good day to get your stuff back if you lost it. So let's work on that. Ian lost a brown leather card wallet holder, wallet/card holder, had a B of A card and an ID inside on the rail trail, Poison Creek Trail, he thinks, on the 29th. If you found his card holder with his ID in it, it says Ian, 435-729-0079. PCPD, dispatch, so you need to call the police, found a coach wallet. It was turned in Old Town. It was found in Old Town, 6:30. 435-615-5500. Call the popo, and they get your wallet back. Jenna lost a medium-sized brown and black dog with a pink collar running down Highland Drive. He seemed to be very skittish on the first. So that's Highland Drive near Old Ranch Road, 440-591-9518. David found a driver's license for Tristan Robles on the first at City Park near Miners Hospital, 917-445-4945. And let's do one more. Gail found a silver cuff bracelet with turquoise on it. Sounds pretty. On the 30th at Round Valley near Silver Summit. If you lost your bracelet and want to get it back, I sure would. Sounds pretty. 435-659-6057. We've got more great music coming up. Keep your dial turned right here, and we'll be back.
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Westbound 80, east of 189. So if you are traveling in that direction, I'm looking at the cameras. I'm not seeing it, but it's showing up on the report. Look for some brake lights and slow down a little bit. Expect there to be a little bit of a snag. All right, let's get back to the music. Up next, I've got a song by Alan Stone. It's called Where You're At. And if you like it, he is going to be playing on July 10th at the Concert on the Slopes at Canyon Village. You can see him live. So let's check him out, see what we think.

0: And we just heard Heaven by Lost Lonely Boys. And before that, San Francisco. I had never heard that that version of it, and I loved it, by Lucas Nelson. And Promise of the Real. And if you haven't heard Lucas Nelson live or seen him live, especially, it's kind of something else. He plays entire songs on the guitar with his teeth really well, but it's kind of amazing and terrible at the same time. But I highly recommend, if he's in your town, our town, or wherever you are, to go see him. It's something. And Alan Stone kicked off the set, where he'll be playing live again at the Canyons Village on July 10th. It's 1:46, coming to you live from downtown Park City from our headquarters above the liquor store. And if you're looking for something to do July 2nd to the 4th to celebrate, you can celebrate America's 250th at the 5th Annual Forum Fest at Canyons Village. It's a free multi-day celebration, and they're expanding the hours for it. There'll be three themed concert nights. I just mentioned one. Nightly drone shows, no fireworks, but who needs that when you've got a drone show? The Freedom 5K, morning yoga, silent discos, an educational hawk show, the Nuzzles & Co. puppy pit, and family activities for all ages. So if you're interested, the full schedule and more information is at forumfest.com, or you can always find this on the KPCW community calendar at kpcw.org. We've got more great music lined up for you right after these words from the folks who keep us on the air.
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0: Let's start the set off with a song by Deer Tick, and the song is Mary Singletary.

That was a lot of song by Beth Hart. The title is Good As It Gets, and we've got time for one more before the news. Let's play Matt Nathanson, Mission Bells.

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4: Live from NPR News, I'm Lakshmi Singh. President Trump's newest financial disclosures reveal he made over $1 billion from his cryptocurrency businesses in his first year back in office.
5: I'm profiting because I have a lot of money and a lot of cash, and I give it to institutions. I don't know if they know what they're doing or not, but they buy a vast array of things.
4: The Washington Post's Clara Entz Moore says Trump made millions more in other ventures.
6: In his real estate businesses, his resorts, Mar-a-Lago, his golf companies, which are making a lot more income now than they did when he was out of office. So you can see here that there are a lot of avenues that Trump and the Trump family have to bring in cash, and they have been maximizing those revenue streams, basically, in 2025.
4: Moore speaking with NPR's Here and Now. Trump defended the disclosures to reporters at Joint Base Andrews today as he was boarding his first flight on the new Air Force One, a gift from Qatar. Democratic Congressman Jason Crow of Colorado wrote on social media today, quote, "This grift and corruption is staggering." He and other Democrats accused Trump of using his position for personal gain while many Americans grapple with the highest inflation rate in 3 years. Today marks a week since two major earthquakes struck Venezuela. NPR's Ada Peralta reports that last night, the streets in one of the most hard-hit areas were lined with bodies.
7: Ivanosy Ortega was looking for her best friend in front of their collapsed building. She had received a phone call 2 days ago, but all she heard was static. She still had hope that her friend, his wife, and their little girl would be found alive. But the rescuers emerge with a video of two corpses. The adult is hugging the little girl. These were praying people, she cried. They prayed at dinner. They prayed when they left home. Another woman comforts her. They are with Christ now, she says. Ada Peralta, NPR News, La Guaira, Venezuela.
4: Millions of Americans are traveling this week for the 4th of July holiday. NPR's Joel Rose reports it's expected to be another record-setting test for the U.S. air travel system.
8: AAA projects that more than 5.8 million travelers will take domestic flights this week, barely topping the record set last year. U.S. airlines are carrying more passengers than ever, even as they're operating fewer flights than they did 20 years ago, and that is pushing the limits of the aviation system. The Transportation Security Administration, or TSA, is expecting to screen more than 18 million travelers in the week before and after the July 4th holiday. The busiest single day is projected to be Thursday, with more than 3 million travelers. Joel Rose, NPR News, Washington.
4: You're listening to NPR News. Heading into the holiday weekend, record-setting high temperatures projected across much of the U.S. National Weather Service has issued extreme heat advisories affecting more than 120 million people. A large new study from Hong Kong adds to evidence that Tylenol is safe to use during pregnancy. The study found no link between taking the medicine during pregnancy and a risk of autism or attention deficit hyperactivity disorder in children. More from NPR's Maria Godoy.
9: Researchers examined health records for more than 700,000 pairs of mothers and children spanning more than two decades. They compared siblings. Some were exposed to Tylenol or acetaminophen in utero, while others were not. They found no increased risk for ADHD or autism in children whose mothers took the drug during pregnancy. That finding was consistent no matter which trimester the exposure happened, how often the drug was used, or the dose. Other recent studies from multiple countries have also failed to find a link between Tylenol use during pregnancy and neurodevelopmental disorders in children. The new study appears in the journal JAMA Internal Medicine. Maria Godoy, NPR News.
4: Victor Willis, co-founder of the legendary American disco group Village People, has died. He was 74 years old. Willis co-wrote hits like
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4: and songs still heard at parties and even President Trump's political events. I'm Lakshmi Singh, NPR News.
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3: It's 2:06 on Wednesday afternoon. My name's Heidi. I'm coming to you from downtown Park City from the KPCW headquarters, right above the liquor store on Swede Alley. I'm happy to be here today on this gorgeous day, 77 degrees currently outside in downtown. I'm here for another hour, so if there's something that you'd like to hear, you don't like what I'm playing, or you just got a song in your head, let me know. 435-655-8255. You can call or text. So let's get into the weather, see what we got in store for us for the weekend. It looks absolutely beautiful. There are a couple clouds gathering. We've got a 20% chance of showers or thunderstorms after 3 p.m. today, but otherwise mostly sunny. High near 78. Tonight, low around 48. Tomorrow, mostly sunny. High of 79. Low of 40 Thursday night. And then rinse and repeat through the weekend. 81 high on Friday. 85 on Saturday. And 88 on Sunday. So absolutely stunning weather for our 4th of July celebrations. And Heber looks pretty much the same. It's currently 80 degrees there right now. They also have that slight chance of thunderstorms in Heber today. Getting a little cooler at night than in Park City. Lows in the low to mid-40s at night, and then highs through the weekend of 84 and going all the way up till 93 on Sunday. So break out your sunscreen, your shorts, your big sun hat. It is going to be sunny. And I've got some not such good news about the traffic. There is an accident on I-80 westbound. It is east of Highway 189, milepost 148. Westbound 80 is closed there. So I'm looking at the cameras. There's backed up traffic for quite a ways. So if you are traveling there, looks like it's backed up about 3/4 of the way to Wanship. So sorry if you're sitting in that traffic, and if you are heading in that direction, you might want to find some alternate route or delay your trip. In the meantime, if you're sitting in traffic or even if you're not, stay tuned here. We've got lots of great music coming up for you.
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0: Again, that was Sam Fender and Olivia Dean with Rain Me In. It is 2:14. 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I do have some bad news again. I just want to say, repeat this because it's kind of a big deal. I-80 is closed due to an accident westbound. So westbound I-80 is closed at milepost 148. It is backing up. It's not to Wanship yet, but it is getting there. So want to let everybody know that. If you've got any update for me on that, be sure and give me a call, 435-655-8255, so I can share that information with everybody out there. But it looks like a pretty much of a bummer right now on I-80 westbound, and that's just east of 189. And let's see what else is going on here. If you decide you do not want to watch USA versus Bosnia soccer tonight, Opera on the Patio is opening its season. So their artist collective will be at the Park City Library for an evening of free music inspired by bird song, nature, and warmth, performed live as the sun sets over Park City. That is tonight at 6:30 p.m. If you want more information, visit parkcity.gov/library, or you can find all of this information on our site, kpcw.org. We'll get right back into the music after these words.
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0: Up next, we've got a local artist, and I always giggle when I say his name, Rit Momney, out of Salt Lake. And here's his song, Young Adult.

Oh,

0: we just heard Butter Rum by Goose. And before that, The Clash, Should I Stay or Should I Go? And, of course, kicked off the set with Rit Momney, our local Salt Lake City singer-songwriter. It's 2:31, and I've got some good for news for you. The traffic is opening up on I-80 westbound. Looks like it's still a little bit slow, but it is opening up, so you will be able to get through. One of our local listeners called in to give us the update, and I double-checked on UDOT, and it is indeed the case. So get moving if you've been sitting there. And it's time for the Lost and Found, my favorite part of the hour. So let's see. Jen lost an OKC Thunder baseball hat on the 14th of June. I know Jen. She said it's her newest hat, and it's very cute, and she would like to get it back. She does not know where she lost it. If she knew, it wouldn't be lost. If you found Jen's favorite OKC Thunder baseball hat, please let her know, 513-678-6243. She'd love to get her hat back. Christy lost a brown wallet, a Lagoon pass, and credit cards and money at the Trailside Playground on the 28th, 802-236-0601. Lauren lost women's prescription sunglasses. They're a turtle shell frame in a black case on the 28th at the PC Transit Center, 801-891-9414. Gosh, we got a lot of lost things. Finley lost gold frame Oliver Peoples sunglasses also on the 28th at New Park or Willow Creek Park, 206-247-0790. And a found, well, that one's probably been already done. Seth lost a Garmin bike computer and the mount on the 25th, Round Valley Trails, top of Rusty Shovel on the turn where he crashed. Sorry about that, Seth. If you found his Garmin bike computer and the mount, please let him know. 801-635-9085. And we got more great music for you coming up right after this.
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0: And that was Shane Smith and the Saints, All I See Is You. And before that, we heard High Steppin' by the Avett Brothers. And both will be at the Maverick Center on July 17th at 7:30. Should be a great show. So buy your tickets quickly before they sell out. I will be there. It is 2:45. Have an update on the traffic on I-80. Still moving very slowly, but moving. That's I-80 westbound. The backup starts at mile marker 148. Yep, 148 at Silver Summit. I would say delay your trip if that was your planned route, or plan on spending a little more time to get where you're going. It's stop and go. And this weekend, if you're looking for something to do, registration for Park City Ski and Snowboard's annual 4th of July 5K is now open. This popular event has been an annual tradition since the early 1980s and is a great way to support local young athletes as you kick off your 4th of July celebration. The race registration is $30 for kids and $50 for adults, and it closes on July 3rd at 5 p.m. But be sure and register early, as they always sell out their maximum of 1,000 runners. There is no day of registration, so you got to sign up early. I'd say if you want to do it, sign up now. You can find more information at parkcityss, as in ski and snowboard, .org. We'll get right back to the music after this.
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That was Crosby, Stills, and Nash, and their song Pre-Road Dawns. And we've got time for one more before the news, and we're going to play some Mousy Star, Fade Into You.

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0: 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My name's Heidi, and I'm signing out for today. I'll be back with you next week. Hope you have a wonderful next couple of days and 4th of July weekend. NPR News is up next.
3: Live from NPR News in Washington, I'm Ryland Barton. President Trump is defending his $1.1 billion in crypto earnings last year. NPR's Franco Ordonez has more on the Republican leader's latest financial disclosures.
4: The president said he's not the only one to make a lot of money during his time in office, arguing that he made money because the stock market is up.
5: You know why I'm profiting? Because the stock market's going up. Everybody's profiting. If you have a 401k, how's your 401k done? About up 85%. Thank you, President Trump.
4: The earnings in cryptocurrency include more than $500 million related to World Liberty Financial, the crypto business founded in part by Trump and his sons. The 927-page financial forms also show large profits from properties bearing his name. He took in more than $50 million from both his golf courses in Scotland and near Washington, D.C. Franco Ordonez, NPR News.
3: There's been a surge of National Guard troops in Washington, D.C. during the America 250 celebrations, but several former military officials are urging governors to keep their troops away out of concern they'll be used in President Trump's crackdown in the city, as NPR's Kat Lonsdorf reports.
6: The letter includes signatures from 19 former service secretaries and retired officers who served under presidents from both parties. It acknowledges it's usual for governors to send the National Guard to D.C. for big celebrations, but says, quote, the present situation is fundamentally different. For months, thousands of armed and uniformed troops have been patrolling D.C. as part of an ongoing and controversial anti-crime federal task force, which the letter says is a, quote, troubling departure from the separation of military personnel and domestic law enforcement. There are now nearly 5,000 troops in the city. It warns more could, quote, only exacerbate these corrosive trends. Kat Lonsdorf, NPR News, Washington.
3: Starting today, Medicare beneficiaries can get access to popular obesity drugs for $50 a month. NPR's Sydney Lupkin reports on the new option.
7: The Medicare Bridge program gives beneficiaries access to Wegovy, Zepbound, and Foundayo for $50 monthly copays. But not everyone is eligible. It's limited to patients with Medicare Part D coverage who have a body mass index of over 35 or who have a BMI of over 27 and other qualifying conditions. Patients will also need their doctors to fill out prior authorization forms and get them approved before Medicare will cover the drugs. Dr. Dossie Trentz is the president of the American Association of Clinical Endocrinology.
8: There's hope that within the next upcoming year and a half that we would have people see how successful it is and then hopefully continue it into the future.
7: The temporary test program will run through the end of 2027. Sydney Lupkin, NPR News.
3: The death toll from last week's earthquakes in Venezuela has risen to nearly 2,300 people. More than 11,000 are injured. The numbers are expected to rise. This is NPR News.
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11: 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KPCW would like to recognize Broadcasters Club members Colleen Reardon, Brad and Meredith Reed, Larry and Gail Rose, Glenn and Susan Rothman. 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
12: Yes, we appreciate all of you. 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I should say 46 years young here at KPCW. 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And probably even the world and the universe. We are unique here at KPCW, and it's really something special for this community. And we love all of you out there. So thanks for listening, and let's get the local view started. I'm Claire Wiley, and it's time to kick it off on this Wednesday afternoon. We have turned the calendar over to July. I can't believe it. But you know what? I'm going to embrace it. It's hard because summer is so fleeting here and we love it so much. So let's make the most of it. Let's make the most of this July. We're coming up on a big holiday weekend. There is a lot of traffic happening out there. So we have to be, and I'm talking to myself here because people that know me know, we have to be a little bit more patient on the roadways and maybe slow down a little and give people a smile and a wave instead of a different gesture in some way. So it tends to get a little crowded here. We can do it. Just get those shoulder blades off those earlobes and relax, take a deep breath, and let's all have some fun together on this holiday weekend. All right, let's talk weather first. And then, unfortunately, I do have an incident to talk about on the roadways, but we'll get to that in just a second. It is 76 degrees right now in the Heber Valley, right outside the studios of KPCW. We're at 70 degrees. There were a few little droplets out there. We need more, so I wouldn't be sad if it opened up a little bit, those skies. There are a few still a little darker clouds out there. We'll see what happens with that. But they are saying there's a 20% chance we could still get some showers this afternoon. Our high tops out near 78 degrees. We'll probably tick up quite a few when those clouds start to disperse. We've got partly cloudy skies tonight with a low around 48 degrees. Thursday, Friday, Saturday, Sunday bring us sunshine, sunshine, sunshine, and the temperatures will continue to climb. Tomorrow is going to be a perfect day, mostly sunny with a high near 79 degrees. 8 miles per hour for that south wind. That's just going to be fantastic. Thursday evening, partly cloudy with a low around 50. Friday, we get a little bit warmer. Sunshine with a high near 81, a low around 52. And as we enter into Independence Day here, we like to celebrate it here in Park City, and we do it right. Sunshine in the skies. Our high tops out at 85 degrees, so it's going to be a warm one. 54 degrees as your low under clear skies. And then Sunday, even warmer. They're calling for 88 degrees in sunshine here in the middle of Park City, and partly cloudy at the low around 57. That's your forecast for the weekend ahead. And if you are in Heber, well, it looks like the 90s are going to approach once you hit Independence Day and into Sunday. So it's going to be a warm one out there this weekend. All right, let's get to that less than happy news about what's happening there on westbound I-80 at milepost 148 near the summit. It looks like right lane is blocked. The right shoulder is blocked, that westbound again. And so it is causing quite a backup there. So if you're coming out of Wanship area, you are going to hit that backup. And it looks like, yep, it's bumper to bumper out there right now. But hopefully it'll start to clear up a little bit. I'm trying to get a closer view of exactly what's happening out there, but there's not a camera super close to the incident. But just be patient out there. If you're coming in that direction, it is going to take you a little bit longer to get where you need to go. There's a tiny little backup near Rockport because there is some construction there as well. So if you're around that Rockport Reservoir, you're going to get into a little bit of traffic there as well. Otherwise, our arteries are pretty clear in the Wasatch back. We've got a little bit of a backup at 248 and then also just one forming a little bit there at Kimball Junction. All right, let's get to the music. It's about time, right? Let's do it. Okay, what do we got here? We have a little Royal Otis lined up. Who's your boyfriend? Right here on KPCW. Don't forget, you can get in on this. All you have to do is give me a call or a text, 435-655-8255. That's the magic number, and I'll play the song that you want to hear. In the meantime, here we go with Royal Otis.

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3: 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How goes it out there? Hope you're having a good Wednesday, kicking off this month in style. And we appreciate you letting us help you kick this month off in style. All right. How about we talk about what's coming down the way here at KPCW tomorrow? You can look forward to Cool Science Radio. It's at 9 a.m. You're going to hear from former marine tech entrepreneur and author Mike LeBlanc, challenging conventional wisdom by arguing that anger, when understood and directed, can become a powerful force of resilience, leadership, and positive change. And then discover how organ on a chip technology, artificial intelligence, and other cutting-edge innovations are transforming biomedical research and could dramatically reduce the need for animal testing. That's good news. That's happening Thursday at 9 a.m. right here on your local community radio station, KPCW Park City. So make sure that you tune in for that. Of course, Friday we bring you the community campfire, and Saturday they're sending us out into the streets. That's right. KPCW is going to converge on Main Street and be part of the parade. So we hope to see you downtown on Saturday. So much to look forward to in the coming days. Here now are the Dandy Warhols. This is Bohemians Like You.

the Dandy Warhols and Bohemians Like You. And now I get a request in for the Go-Go's. This is We Got the Beat. Thanks for that, Sarah.

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1: And here we go. Here is your Lost and Found report. It looks like Ian lost a brown leather cardholder wallet, and it has IDs in there, and it looks like that was Rail Trail, Poison Creek Trail, that area. That was just yesterday. Nope, 2 days ago. That was the 29th, 435-729-0079. If you came across that brown leather card holder belonging to Ian, give him a call. Also, it looks like Christy lost a brown wallet, Lagoon Pass, and credit cards on Trailside Playground. That was on the 28th of this month. 802-236-0601 is the number to call for that. And David found a driver's license belonging to a Tristan City Park near Miners Hospital just today. That was picked up. So, Tristan, give David a call. He's got your license. 917-445-4949 is the number to call for that. And last but not least, a Coach wallet was turned into the police department. It was found in Old Town yesterday. 435-615-5500 is the number to call to get that Coach wallet back. It is with Park City PD Dispatch. Okay. Whew. All right. It is almost 3:30, and that means, my friends, that in just a few moments, BBC Headline News is going to come across your radio waves, and then we are going to delight you with Marketplace Tech here on your local community radio station. So make sure you don't touch that dial. Man, I might need some coffee or something. Let's go to BBC News. I'm going to get caffeined up and I will be back with more tunes. So stay with us here on KPCW.
2: BBC News with Moira Alderson. The United States has refused to extend a trade pact with Canada and Mexico without further talks. The decision means the agreement, which underpins trillions of dollars in trade, will miss out on an automatic 16-year extension. Instead, the three countries will meet each year to negotiate changes. Reports from Germany say federal prosecutors have charged a former Ukrainian soldier over the blowing up of the Nord Stream pipelines. The attacks 4 years ago left the pipelines, which transport gas from Russia to Germany, inoperable. The trial has begun in Malta of a businessman suspected of ordering and paying for the murder of a prominent investigative journalist, Daphne Caruana Galizia, nearly 9 years ago. Jürgen Fenech had pleaded not guilty. The authorities in Venezuela say the number of people known to have died in twin earthquakes a week ago has risen to nearly 2,300. About 40,000 people remain unaccounted for. Shares in Meta have surged by 10% on Wall Street after a report said the tech giant was preparing to sell excess artificial intelligence computing power to outside customers. The Facebook and Instagram owner has spent billions developing advanced AI. A Swedish court has ordered Google to pay close to $2 billion in damages to Klarna for favouring its own price comparison website in search results. The court said Klarna's price runner suffered financial harm. Police in New York have arrested two people who climbed to the very top of the Empire State Building. The pair were seen clinging to the skyscraper's antenna and unfurling a banner. They're believed to have got engaged. And England have survived a scare at the Men's Football World Cup, coming from behind to defeat the Democratic Republic of Congo 2-1. Elsewhere, Senegal are currently beating Belgium. That's the latest world news from the BBC.
3: Anthropic has a front row seat to AI economic change. From American Public Media, this is Marketplace Tech. I'm Megan McCarty-Carino.
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3: Economists usually have to wait for years of data to figure out how a new technology is affecting the economy. But Anthropic, the AI company behind Claude, is kind of watching in real time. Using anonymized data, the company's been tracking who is using its AI tools, how people are using them, and even when people turn to Claude for certain tasks. They break it all down in a quarterly economic index report, and the new one just came out. Anthropic's head of economics, Peter McCrory, says the way users interact with Claude has changed a lot over the last year, from mostly chatting to increasingly running autonomous agentic workflows. He joined us to break down some of the trends he's seeing in the data.
5: So if you look at how people were using Claude a year and a half ago, we saw that for about a third of all jobs in the U.S. economy, a quarter of the tasks that people would do in those jobs were the sorts of things that Claude was already beginning to do a year and a half ago. Since that time, that number has risen from about a third of all jobs to half of all jobs.
3: Sometimes we talk sort of about, and you have classified, you know, in your research, the degree of exposure to AI. You know, is AI capable of doing the tasks that compose a given job? And sometimes I think, you know, that augmentation versus automation is a very meaningful detail that doesn't always get captured by how exposed a job is. The difference between automating and augmenting is kind of the difference between, do your wages go up or down?

0: that I think about this is, this is the most consequential technology in the last 100 years, if not longer. Some of the evidence that we see on our platform so far is that AI is a labor augmenting, skill biased technology, which means that, you know, some jobs might face greater risk of displacement, whereas some workers with expertise that is complementary to AI stand to benefit. And so the impact might be very uneven. If it's like pathways of information technology, that might mean that the unemployment rate stays low, but there's a lot of churn under the surface. But given how unusual the technology is and how quickly things are moving, perhaps we might be on the precipice of something that's unusual, an acceleration in economic growth alongside rising unemployment and a structural change in the labor market.
1: That was Peter McCrory, head of economics at Anthropic. Courtney Bergseeker produced this episode. I'm Megan McCarty-Carino, and that's Marketplace Tech. This is APM.
2: And this is The Local View. You are listening to KPCW Park City on this Wednesday, July 1st. The time now is 3:36. Thanks for keeping us on your dial. We sure do appreciate you. And I'm just going to give you a quick update out there as far as our traffic is concerned. Unfortunately, that crash is still causing a bit of a backup there. So if you're coming out of Wanship going down 80 there westbound by about milepost 148, that's where the accident is. And it's backed up a couple miles there. And it looks like it's still bumper to bumper at this point. We will keep you updated on that. And if you are out there and you see something, give us a call at 435-655-8255. All right, let's get back into the tunes now. Here's a little Kansas for you. Carry on, Wayward Son.
3: Carry on.

0: The 11th annual TED Fest returns July 17th through 19th to Wallsburg, just west of Heber City. 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
2: And that event is a good time if you want to check that out. 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And we've got plenty of music to look forward to this summer, including some Red Butte Garden shows coming up. This next Friday on July 10th is J.J. Gray and Mofro. They're going to be at Red Butte. Dawes and Kalei are going to team up for Sunday, July 12th. And we're also going to see Old Crow Medicine Show at the Gallivan Center in Salt Lake City with the opener, local artist Michelle Moonshine. That's going to happen July 13th on Monday. So those are some great shows ahead of us. So make sure that you keep your dial here at KPCW because we keep you informed of what's happening with that live music. So hope to see you out there at some of these concerts. They're going to be a lot of fun. So in honor of that, how about a little Old Crow Medicine Show? Here is Wagon Wheel.

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2: 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It is 4 o'clock. That means that we are about ready to turn you on over to NPR News. 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
3: Live from NPR News in Washington, I'm Ryland Barton. President Trump says Republicans will hold a midterm convention in Dallas this September. The Texas Newsroom's Blaise Ganey explains it's weeks away from when voters will begin casting ballots for several statewide elections.
4: Texas has been a red state for all of the 21st century, but polls show the U.S. Senate race at a gridlock between Democrat James Tallarico and Republican Ken Paxton. John Taylor is the department chair of political science at the University of Texas at San Antonio. He believes that contest is playing a big part in why Trump wants to bring the Republican Party to the state.
5: They've seen the public polls out there, you know, showing Tallarico with a slight lead or tie and such like that. My guess, their internal polling is scaring them.
4: Taylor says the move is a last-ditch effort by Republicans to try and swing things in their favor ahead of a significant midterm election. I'm Blaise Ganey in Austin.
3: The Supreme Court struck down President Trump's efforts to end birthright citizenship. In response, the Justice Department says it's turning its attention to visitors suspected of coming into the country to give birth. NPR's Jacqueline Diaz has more.
6: The U.S. Justice Department wants its prosecutors to go after people taking part in something called birth tourism. In the U.S., that means when a foreign national comes into the country just to give birth and to get their child American citizenship. Acting Attorney General Todd Blanche is setting his sights on birth tourism operations.
7: It's a booming industry, and it will continue, given the Supreme Court's decision yesterday.
6: The Justice Department wants to go after those people coming to the U.S. under, quote, false pretenses. Pregnant women and those involved in their travel could face charges like visa fraud or money laundering. Jacqueline Diaz, NPR News.
3: President Trump took his maiden voyage on a new Air Force One today. The retrofitted 747 worth $400 million was gifted from Qatar. It's no longer light blue, instead has a navy blue belly and red and gold stripes. Millions of people from the Midwest to the East Coast are dealing with sweltering heat and humidity, which is forecast to last through early next week. In Chicago, officials are still taking lessons from a deadly 1990s heat wave, as Alex Degman from member station WBEZ reports.
8: This heat wave quickly came to Chicago after weeks of below-average temperatures. It brought back memories of July 1995, when 739 people died from heat over the course of a week. Chicago Fire Department Commissioner Annette Nance Holt was a field supervisor at the time. She says she wishes more was done.
9: I wish somebody would have been with him. I wish somebody would have called for him instead of us finding him like that alone.
8: Now, Holt says well-being checks have greatly increased. The department gets daily heat emergency reports and can allocate resources on the fly. And building codes now require certain apartment buildings to have air conditioning. Still, it's very hot, and it will be through at least the end of the week. For NPR News, I'm Alex Degman in Chicago.
3: This is NPR.
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12: KPCW News Time is 4:05 p.m. I'm Sydney Weaver and this is your local news on The Local View. With wildfires raging across Utah and other parts of the U.S., municipalities are turning to drone shows rather than fireworks, including Park City. KPCW's Christine Weller has more.
13: Wildfires have burned almost 312 acres in the Beehive State so far this year, according to Utah Fire Info. Utah Governor Spencer Cox declared a state of emergency June 25th because of the wildfire risk, placing a temporary prohibition on fireworks throughout the state. Municipalities can still okay certain areas for fireworks, but pyrotechnics have been banned across the Wasatch Back. With the 4th of July holiday this weekend, Scott Linzer says his Skyworks drone shows company has seen an influx of requests.
14: I've never seen a higher demand for drones at drone shows like I've seen this year.
13: Skyworks launched 7 years ago and puts on 200 shows annually, ranging from music festivals and gender reveal parties to the Super Bowl. The company has replaced Park City's July 4 fireworks show for the last few years to prevent fires.
14: Fireworks in drought conditions or in arid conditions really cause an issue.
13: According to the National Fire Protection Association, fireworks cause around 19,500 fires each year and thousands of injuries. They also scare birds from roosting and nesting sites, can affect animal breeding, and contribute to soil, water, and air pollution, a 2023 study published in the Pacific Conservation Biology Journal shows. Linzer said drones, on the other hand, are more eco-friendly, safer, and can't be heard from miles away. Christine Weller, KPCW News.
12: And from airplanes to day crews, costs add up for fighting wildfires. KUER's Macy Lipkin reports when people cause fires, the state and federal governments want that money back.
15: State Forester Jamie Barnes says it's hard to know for sure, but this wildfire season has probably cost the state about $20 million already. And people who start fires can be on the hook for that. But Barnes says collecting that money is tricky because people don't always have the cash.
16: So it's a balance in recovering that money and holding that person accountable.
15: Melissa Holyoke is the U.S. attorney for the District of Utah. Her office prosecutes crimes on federal land, which covers almost two-thirds of the state. She says investigations can take years, but they're a priority because fires are so expensive, and home insurance is often the one paying.
17: Unfortunately, getting pennies on the dollar, but we do get recover amounts that can help.
15: Holyoke is also concerned about people flying drones in fire areas. That stops all air operations and lets the fire keep spreading. Money aside, it can come with 2 years in prison. Macy Lipkin, KUER News.
12: And residents of the Heber Valley can celebrate the 4th of July all weekend long with parades, community meals, concerts, and more. KPCW's Grace Dorfler has details.
18: Heber Valley Tourism Executive Director Dallin Kocher says the community can look forward to a full weekend of Independence Day festivities.
19: There is just so much unique about this 4th of July up here in Heber Valley that you can't catch anywhere else.
18: Celebrations kick off Thursday evening at the Heber Market on Main with food trucks and live music. There's another concert Friday night at Heber City Park, followed by a drone show at 10 p.m.
19: I'm excited that we have a drone show that we had planned months ago. Not realizing it was going to have a no fireworks ban, policy. So I'm glad that we have that ready to look forward to on Friday night.
18: On the 4th of July itself, residents can get an early start at 7 a.m. by attending a flag ceremony in Midway's Town Square or competing in a 5K or 10K race in Heber. Both towns will host pancake breakfasts. Heber is hosting an America 250-themed parade with festive floats, while in Midway, a bike parade is on the calendar. Games and entertainment will happen all day in Heber City Park, including a pie-eating contest, cornhole tournament, chalk art competition, and more. The Heber Valley Railroad will run patriotic train rides, and the Timpanogos Valley Theater is putting on a matinee performance of 1776. That evening, locals can head to Midway for a free concert by the Utah Symphony. For more information about the Heber Valley's 4th of July celebration, visit kpcw.org. Fireworks are prohibited everywhere in the county with no exceptions. Violations of the ban can be reported to the non-emergency dispatch line at 435-654-1411. Heber Valley Tourism is a financial supporter of KPCW. Grace Dorfler, KPCW News.
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20: This is Park City Fire Marshal Sherry Wellman with a reminder that fireworks are prohibited within Park City limits through October. 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
2: 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Right now it is 81 degrees in the Heber Valley, right outside the studios of KPCW. 75 degrees is where we sit. There is still that chance of showers and thunderstorms. It's going to happen throughout the afternoon hours. There are a few dark clouds out there. We do need some rain, so hopefully it rains for a little bit. We could certainly use it, but they're calling for partly sunny skies otherwise. Highs could top out at 78 this afternoon. Tonight, partly cloudy with a low around 48. Thursday brings us up one more degree to 79 degrees under mostly sunny skies. We'll have partly cloudy skies overnight with a low around 50 degrees for your Thursday. Looks like Friday we tick up again. Mostly sunny, high near 81, 52 as the low. And then Independence Day, July 4th, we are going to see sunshine with a high near 85 degrees, 54 is your low, and all the way up to 88 for your Sunday, and 57 under partly cloudy skies as the low on Sunday night. So there you have it. That is the forecast ahead. And now, my friends, we're going to check your roadways again. According to UDOT, from what I can see, there is still that incident that is on westbound I-80 at milepost 148. And there is a crash, and the right lane is blocked, and the right shoulder is blocked. It is causing a backup. From what I can see, it looks like that backup, it was last updated about 408, is still bumper to bumper there. As you're coming out of Wanship going down 80 westbound, there is quite a backup there. So just be aware of that. And also, there's a bit of a backup forming there at Kimball Junction, which can happen this time of day. There is no incident, though. Just a little bit of construction there. And then a little slow down as you go around the ramp from 40 to 80. And that looks like about it as far as slowdowns on the highway, and there are no other incidents to report other than that one at milepost 148 moving westbound when you're coming from Wanship into Park City. So be aware of that. Be careful out there and make sure you keep your dial here on KPCW Park City. If you see something out there as far as the roadways are concerned, let us know. 435-655-8255. That happens to also be the most excellent number that you can call to get your song across the airwaves. It's just that easy. It's kind of magic. You have to just call in, text in, text in. It's very easy. 435-655-8255, and I will play the song that you want to hear. In the meantime, I just want to praise you.

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2: 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It's Greta Van Fleet, Play Your Games, right here on KPCW.

0: That is Simon and Garfunkel. I hope you were singing along. I sure was. Cecilia right here on KPCW. Right before that, a Fresh Track Friday replay for you. Greta Van Fleet and Play Your Games. We've got Lost and Found coming up now, so stay with us.
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0: And you are listening to KPCW Park City. And here is your Lost and Found report. These are the ones that hurt the most. It's when we talk about the pups and the loved animals. So here we go. Jenna has lost a medium-sized brown and black dog with a pink collar running down Highland Drive. Seemed to be very skittish. When bikers went by, did not see the dog after they went by, and I think the dog may have crossed into the trailside development there near Old Ranch Road on Highland Drive. So if you've come across that description of a dog with a pink collar, please give Jenna a call, 440-591-9518 is the number to call, and that was just today. And one more here. David found a driver's license belonging to Tristan. So, Tristan, don't fear. David has your driver's license. That also was found today at City Park near Miners Hospital. So, give David a call, 917-445-4949, to get that license back. And you can take a look at all of our lost and found submissions. All you have to do is hop on over to our website. That, of course, is kpcw.org. And you can check them out, peruse them at your leisure, help your friends or neighbors out with something they may have lost, or put a lost or found on there yourself as well. Okay, my friends, it is time for BBC headlines, and then we will bring you more of our news that is coming right out of your communities right here on your local community radio station. We are KPCW Park City. Here's BBC headlines.
2: BBC News with Moira Alderson. The United States has refused to extend a trade pact with Canada and Mexico without further talks. The decision means the agreement, which underpins trillions of dollars in trade, will miss out on an automatic 16-year extension. Reports from Germany say federal prosecutors have charged a former Ukrainian soldier over the blowing up of the Nord Stream pipelines. The attacks 4 years ago left the pipelines, which transport gas from Russia to Germany, inoperable. The authorities in Venezuela say the number of people known to have died in twin earthquakes a week ago has risen to nearly 2,300. About 40,000 people remain unaccounted for. The trial has begun in Malta of a businessman suspected of ordering and paying for the murder of a prominent investigative journalist. Daphne Caruana Galizia died nearly 9 years ago. Jürgen Fenech has pleaded not guilty. Shares in Meta have surged by 10% on Wall Street after a report said the tech giant was preparing to sell excess artificial intelligence computing power to outside customers. The Facebook and Instagram owner has spent billions developing advanced AI. A Swedish court has ordered Google to pay close to $2 billion in damages to Klarna for favouring its own price comparison website in search results. The court said Klarna's price runner suffered financial harm. Police in New York have arrested two people who climbed to the very top of the Empire State Building. The couple were seen clinging to the skyscraper's antenna and unfurling a banner. They're believed to have got engaged. And at the Men's Football World Cup, Belgium have made a remarkable comeback to take their knockout match against Senegal to extra time. Senegal were leading comfortably for most of the game, but Belgium scored two late goals. Earlier, England beat the Democratic Republic of Congo 2-1. BBC News.
3: 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Wasatch County School District leaders say their $193 million fiscal year 2027 budget supports teachers and staff. KPCW's Christine Weller has more.
4: The Wasatch County School District Board of Education passed a $193 million fiscal year 2027 budget June 29th. That's about $57 million less than the fiscal year 2026 budget of $250 million because Deer Creek High School construction is nearly complete. Almost $136 million is set aside for the district's general fund, almost 90% of which supports salaries and benefits for student-facing roles. That includes teachers, paraprofessionals, and bus drivers. Business Administrator Jason Watt said the general fund is about $11 million higher than last year to account for compensation raises. Board member Breanne Diedrichson said allocating money to personnel is one of the board's priorities.
5: We're investing in people, and as a result, we're seeing it tie to student achievement scores, and we're seeing student achievement go up. And it's not about test scores. It's about opportunity for students and helping them meet their goals.
4: Over $41 million is designated for capital projects, including the construction of the new Deer Creek High School and the new roof at Wasatch High School. Watt said the district will not raise taxes this year. He said the work to prevent a tax increase has been ongoing since 2023, which was the last time the district raised property taxes. Christine Weller, KPCW News.
3: And America celebrates its 250th anniversary Saturday, and Wasatch Black government buildings will close the day before to observe the July 4th holiday. Summit and Wasatch County Library branches will also close Friday and reopen July 6th. The Park City Library closes early Friday and reopens Sunday. Friday trash collection in Summit County will not be delayed, but trash collection in Wasatch County will be delayed until Monday. For a full list of what's opened and closed in the Wasatch Back this weekend, visit kpcw.org. And starting today, Utah's specialty license plates are getting a glow-up. KUER reports many plates have swapped out their old look, a rectangle on the left side of an otherwise blank slate, for bold color designs. To switch out an old plate for a new version of the same one, drivers must pay a $23 fee. To switch to a totally new option, they'll also need to make the annual contribution, which is at least $25. We'll be back with more local news at 5:05.
6: I'm Leslie Thatcher, and coming up tomorrow on the Local News Hour, I'll be checking in with Park City Fire District Marshal Mike Owens with an update on how to stay safe for this July 4th holiday. Kathy Lanigan and Rachel Salmon with Friends of the Park City Library have details on this weekend's used book sale, and Hope Alliance Executive Director Diane Bernhardt and

an incident at the milepost 148 if you're coming from Wanship into Park City along that way. And it looks like things are moving a little bit more smoothly out there. There's still a backup, but it does look like it is starting to get a little bit better. So I guess that's good news. But if you're caught in the middle of that, it's still going to take you a little bit to get to where you need to go. But wanted to give you an update that it looks like they're trying to get things moving there right now. Okay, what do you guys want to hear? It's been slow on the requests this last half hour. 435-655-8255. Let me know. I am happy to play it. In the meantime, how about a little Solomon Burke? This is called Cry to Me, right here on your local community radio station.

0: And then as the police don't stand so close to me, the anthem of 2020. And right before that, Solomon Burke and Cry to Me. The time now is 4:43, and I got a couple requests to get to. The first one is coming in for some Jerry Jeff Walker. This is Don't It Make You Wanna Dance? I hope it does. Here you go.
1: All right, this is the Lost Guns of Band here. We're gonna loosen up for you now.

0: The 11th annual TED Fest returns July 17th through 19th to Wallsburg, just west of Heber City. 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
2: 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We are so glad you are making us a part of your day. We appreciate all of you out there. It is The Local View. I'm Claire Wiley, and I'm happy to spin your tunes at 435-655-8255. And I got a request in from a little Talking Heads calling out some David Byrne. Was on Colbert a little bit ago and had a great performance. So wanted to hear Burning Down the House. Here you go. Thanks for listening to KPCW. Here's Talking Heads.

Talking Heads by request right here on KPCW. You can do that as well. We got a whole nother hour to go together. 435-655-8255. Let me know what you want to hear. In the meantime, here's a little Maggie Rogers. This is Give Little.

0: with me.
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6: And it is 5 o'clock straight up. 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
7: Live from NPR News in Washington, I'm Ryland Barton. A new financial disclosure shows President Trump and his family raked in more than $1 billion from cryptocurrency ventures in the past year. Associated Press reporter Bernard Condon says the speed that Trump made the money is surprising.
8: His property business, at least according to my judgment, is growing at the fastest it has in the century since the Trump Organization, his family business, started. And yet, crypto triumphs.
7: Trump also took in tens of millions of dollars from new properties in countries beholden to the U.S. for military support or seeking tariff relief, and he got tens of millions more suing media companies. The White House says the president has no financial conflicts and only acts in the public interests. Democratic Socialists have pulled off some high-profile wins in recent congressional primaries. Now, some Democrats worry it could hurt the party's chances of regaining a majority in Congress next year. NPR's Elena Moore reports.
9: Democratic Socialist candidates say their movement is gaining ground at a time when Americans are struggling economically and feel fed up with the political status quo. But some within the Democratic Party are hesitant to broadly associate with that movement, arguing it could alienate swing voters in key toss-up districts that Democrats want to win in November. Matt Bennett is a co-founder of the centrist think tank Third Way.
10: Of course, it's possible to run as a left-leaning populist without adopting the maximalism of the extremes. But it is very hard for Democrats now to distinguish themselves.
9: Because, he says, Republicans will try to paint Democrats and Democratic Socialists as one in the same. Elena Moore, NPR News.
7: Today, the U.S. men's national soccer team has its biggest test yet of the FIFA World Cup. They'll face Bosnia-Herzegovina in the first round of the knockout stage. NPR's Becky Sullivan has this preview.
11: The World Cup is now in the win-or-go-home phase of the tournament, and some good teams have already gone home. U.S. defender Chris Richards says his team won't underestimate their opponent.
12: They're a good team that also deserve to be here. Ultimately, we know that how we've played so far throughout the tournament has been very successful, so we're going to try to stick to that and, again, hopefully win the game.
11: Bosnia and Herzegovina came into the World Cup ranked number 64. They are the underdogs, but they have talented players and an effective defense. The U.S. men haven't beaten a European team in any game since they last beat Bosnia back in 2021. Both teams were much different then, and the stakes are far higher now. The winner will move on to the round of 16. The loser will pack their bags. Becky Sullivan, NPR News, Santa Clara, California.
7: The World Cup's group stage ranks as the most watched ever on English language television, according to Sports Media Watch. It averaged 5.05 million viewers on Fox Sports and 4.6 million on Telemundo and Peacock, up 92% and 122% respectively from 2022. It's NPR.
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0: 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We also bring you a wide range of music, from classic rock to Americana to hits that, frankly, we think defy a certain category. 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
15: 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I'm Christine Weller, and this is your local news on The Local View. The head of the U.S. Forest Service says actively managing public land helps prevent severe wildfire and helps landscapes recover from it. KPCW's Connor Thomas reports his comments came at a conference in Park City.
16: U.S. Forest Service Chief Tom Schultz honored first responders and firefighters, especially the three killed along the Utah-Colorado border, during a speech in Park City on Tuesday. The firefighters, two women and one man, died in a burnover incident while battling the Snyder Fire June 27th.
17: There is a role for fire on the landscape. There's also a time and a place for fire. And right now in the Great Basin, this is neither the time nor the place for fire.
16: He was speaking to the Western Governors Association at Deer Valley's Stein Erickson Lodge. Forest Service personnel are focused right now on firefighting, but Schultz indicated that active management strategies like prescribed burns are important to the agency's overall mission. Schultz cites grazing and timber harvesting as other examples of active management that support industry, too. Done right, he thinks those activities can help turn unhealthy Western forests around.
17: Many of the forests in the West, including Utah, including Idaho, including Montana, including Colorado, have negative growth rates. That means we have more mortality than we have growth.
16: The Forest Service itself has diminished in size since moving its headquarters from Washington, D.C. to Salt Lake City this year. Schultz says he hired more firefighters than usual this year, almost 12,000. Many are seasonal workers. Connor Thomas, KPCW News.
15: With wildfires raging across Utah and other parts of the U.S., municipalities are turning to drone shows rather than fireworks, including Park City. Wildfires have burned almost 312 acres in the Beehive State so far this year, according to Utah Fire Info. Utah Governor Spencer Cox declared a state of emergency June 25th because of the wildfire risk, placing a temporary prohibition on fireworks throughout the state. Municipalities can still okay certain areas for fireworks, but pyrotechnics have been banned across the Wasatch Back. With the 4th of July holiday this weekend, Scott Linzer says his Skyworks drone shows company has seen an influx of requests.
18: I've never seen a higher demand for drones or drone shows like I've seen this year.
15: Skyworks launched 7 years ago and puts on 200 shows annually, ranging from music festivals and gender reveal parties to the Super Bowl. The company has replaced Park City's July 4 fireworks show for the last few years to prevent fires.
18: Fireworks in drought conditions or in arid conditions really cause an issue.
15: According to the National Fire Protection Association, fireworks cause around 19,500 fires each year and thousands of injuries. They also scare birds from roosting and nesting sites, can affect animal breeding, and contribute to soil, water, and air pollution, a 2023 study published in the Pacific Conservation Biology Journal shows. Linzer said drones, on the other hand, are more eco-friendly, safer, and can't be heard from miles away. Wasatch Back locals can celebrate Independence Day with the Utah Symphony. KPCW's Grace Dorfler reports a concert in Midway is one stop on a statewide tour.
19: Residents are invited to Midway's Town Square on the 4th of July for a free concert by the Utah Symphony. Ben Kipp, Vice President of Education and Community Engagement for Utah Symphony Utah Opera, says the group is visiting half a dozen small towns across the state this summer.
20: For this tour, and given that it coincides with America 250, we really wanted to celebrate that local park, that gathering space, the thing that means a lot to that community.
19: The concert is free to all. It begins at 8 p.m. Saturday in Midway's Town Square and features music from American composers like Aaron Copland and John Williams. Kipp says this summer's tour has been in the works for a year and a half.
20: I could not think of a better way to celebrate the summer, to celebrate the 4th of July, to celebrate America 250, and getting to do it in a place like Midway. Oh, man, that's special.
19: Parking is limited in Midway. Those who live nearby are asked to walk or bike to the concert. A free shuttle service will be running all evening. 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The town square will open for seating at 4 p.m., and food trucks will open at 5. Attendees are asked to bring their own lawn chairs or blankets. The concert is free, but locals are asked to RSVP online. 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
6: 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Thank you so much for all of your requests and keeping your dial on your local public radio station. And now, my friends, let's talk about the weather. Then we will talk traffic and we'll get back into more tunes and your requests. So keep them coming at 435-655-8255. Right now it is 78 degrees in the Heber Valley, right outside the studios of KPCW in beautiful downtown Park City. It is 76 degrees. We still have a little bit of a chance of showers out there. Otherwise, we're going to stick with this partial sunshine, and our high might even top out a couple more degrees at 78. Partly cloudy overnight, our low hits 48 degrees. And then for the foreseeable future, we've got a lot of sunshine on the way for us. Thursday, Friday, Saturday, and Sunday are all calling for sunny skies, and our temperatures keep climbing with every day. 79 tomorrow, 81 on Friday, 85 on Saturday, your Independence Day, and 88 on Sunday, and our lows hit the low 50s. So it's going to be a beautiful roll into our holiday weekend. And I hope you are all out there ready to enjoy it safely and have a lot of fun with friends and family. All right. A little more news around what is happening out there exactly with the incident on 80 at westbound milepost 148. And it does look like that is still blocking some lanes. They last updated it about 20 minutes ago. I said that it was moving, but it's moving ever so slowly still. There is still quite the backup there. So if you can avoid that area, if you're planning to head in that direction, best to not, and maybe take an alternate route if you wanted to go a little bit further around and go by Rockport Reservoir. That might be better for you at this point, because that backup has been there for quite some time and it does look bumper to bumper at the moment. We do have a backup happening there at 224 going out of town at Kimball Junction, and it looks like that might be the only other real slowdown happening out there. So make sure you stay safe and keep your dial on KPCW Park City. We've got one from Goose coming up for you now to kick off this set. 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

0: What's up with the construction on 224? It's for High Valley Transit's new bus rapid transit line called the Bob, with its own dedicated lane that will be finished by 2028. The Bob means less traffic for everyone between Kimball and Old Town Park City. High Valley Transit is a proud supporter of KPCW.
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5: And the time now, 5:21. You are listening to KPCW Park City on this Wednesday, July 1st. We are kicking it off in style together. Appreciate you. Keep those requests coming. Got one in after this. A little earth, wind, and fire for you. This is Got to Get You Into My Life.

Earth, Wind, and Fire got to get you into my life. And now we got a request coming in from Trevor. Wanted to hear some Camp, Let Things Go. Thanks for listening, Trevor.

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1: And here we go. Here is your Lost and Found report. It looks like Ian lost a brown leather card holder. It's a wallet and has an ID in there. Lost it. Rail Trail or Poison Creek Trail in that area. That is believed to be the last place it was seen on the 29th of June. 435-729-0079 is the number to call for that. And Gail found a silver cuff bracelet with turquoise on it. Round Valley near Silver Summit. That was on the 30th of this month. 435-659-6057 is the number to call for that. And of course, you can take a look at all of our lost and found submissions. All you have to do is go to our website. And that, of course, my friends, is kpcw.org. We've got BBC headline news coming up, then more local news for you right here on your local community radio station, KPCW Park City. So make sure you stay tuned. And here, my friends, is BBC headlines.
2: BBC News with Moira Alderson. The United States has refused to extend a trade pact with Canada and Mexico without further talks. The decision means the agreement, which underpins trillions of dollars in trade, will miss out on an automatic 16-year extension. There are reports of a major Russian attack on the Ukrainian capital, Kyiv. Explosions have been heard, and the city's mayor has warned of incoming ballistic missiles. The authorities in Venezuela say the number of people known to have died in twin earthquakes a week ago has risen to nearly 2,300. About 40,000 people remain unaccounted for. A federal judge in the United States has blocked the Trump administration's plans to restrict mail-in voting ahead of November's midterm elections. The U.S. Postal Service had said it planned to only deliver ballots in states that passed their voter list to the Department of Homeland Security. The trial has begun in Malta of a businessman suspected of ordering and paying for the murder of a prominent investigative journalist, Daphne Caruana Galizia, nearly 9 years ago. Jürgen Fenech has pleaded not guilty. Researchers have warned that the 1.7 million satellites that companies plan to launch in the next few years will have devastating consequences for optical astronomy. They say we may lose our ability to study the universe through telescopes from Earth. Police in New York have arrested two people who climbed to the very top of the Empire State Building. They're reportedly a couple who got engaged. At the Men's Football World Cup, Belgium have completed a dramatic comeback to win their knockout match against Senegal. Two late goals from Belgium took the game into extra time before a penalty in the dying minutes gave them a 3-2 victory. Earlier, England beat the Democratic Republic of Congo 2-1 in their match. BBC News.
3: 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I'm Connor Thomas, and this is your local news on The Local View. Residents of the Heber Valley can celebrate the 4th of July all weekend with parades, community meals, concerts, and more. KPCW's Grace Dorfler has details.
4: Heber Valley Tourism Executive Director Dallin Kocher says the community can look forward to a full weekend of Independence Day festivities.
5: There is just so much unique about this 4th of July up here in Heber Valley that you can't catch anywhere else.
4: Celebrations kick off Thursday evening at the Heber Market on Main with food trucks and live music. There's another concert Friday night at Heber City Park, followed by a drone show at 10 p.m.
5: I'm excited that we have a drone show that we had planned months ago. Not realizing it was going to have a no fireworks ban, policy, so I'm glad that we have that ready to look forward to on Friday night.
4: On the 4th of July itself, Heber is hosting an America 250 themed parade with festive floats, while in Midway, a bike parade is on the calendar. Games and entertainment will happen all day in Heber City Park, including a pie-eating contest, cornhole tournament, chalk art competition, and more. That evening, locals can head to Midway for a free concert by the Utah Symphony. For more information about the Heber Valley's 4th of July celebration, visit kpcw.org. Fireworks are prohibited everywhere in the county with no exceptions. Violations of the ban can be reported to the non-emergency dispatch line at 435-654-1411. Heber Valley Tourism is a financial supporter of KPCW. 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
3: And Wasatch-backed government buildings will close the day before to honor the 4th of July holiday. Summit and Wasatch County Library branches close Friday and reopen July 6th. The Park City Library closes early on Friday, reopening Sunday. The Park City Mark is open July 4th with adjusted hours, but Basin Recreation's Field House will be closed. Friday trash collection in Summit County won't be delayed. Friday trash collection in Wasatch County is delayed until Monday. And the Utah Department of Transportation says its largest pavement recycling project is underway on U.S. Route 50 in Millard County. By reusing about 90% of road material, the project is expected to save about $5 million compared to traditional road repair. We'll have more local news at 6:05.
6: I'm Leslie Thatcher, and coming up tomorrow on the Local News Hour, I'll be checking in with Park City Fire District Marshal Mike Owens with an update on how to stay safe for this July 4th holiday. Kathy Lanigan and Rachel Solman with Friends of the Park City Library have details on this weekend's used book sale, and Hope Alliance Executive Director Diane Bernhardt and International Coordinator Lisa Mosher with details on the decision to cancel this fall's trip to Uganda given the Ebola outbreak. That's the KPCW Local News Hour, live each weekday morning at 8.
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1: 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Thank you so much for making us a part of your day. We always appreciate it. And we are rolling into the evening hours on this July 1st. And hope you're having a wonderful start to this month. And we appreciate you always for keeping your dial on your local public radio.

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So make sure you tune in for that. I've got a couple requests coming at you now. The first one is a request for Peter Frampton. Here's a little Baby, I Love Your Way right here on KPCW.

some Frampton by request. Baby, I Love Your Way, the acoustic set. And now a request coming in from Lisa, wanted to hear Young the Giant. They are going to be in concert at the Complex. That's on July 30th. They're going to be on their Victory Garden Tour with Cold War Kids. And here they are with The Walk Home right here on KPCW.

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3: 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Can you believe it? 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And thank you so much for keeping KPCW on your dial along the way. We sure do appreciate you. And I've got more tunes on the way for you. A little David Bowie, Rebel, Rebel to kick off this set. 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
1: 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Heber City is a proud supporter of KPCW.
2: And the time now is 6 o'clock straight up on this Wednesday, July 1st. Thank you so much for listening to KPCW. We appreciate you tuning in. And it's almost time for me to roll on out of here. We've got a lot headed our way this hour, though. More music, and of course, we bring you Kai Rizdahl and Marketplace. He'll do the numbers. So don't move that dial. Make sure you keep it right on your local community radio station, KPCW Park City. First up, NPR News, then local news right here. 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
3: Live from NPR News in Washington, I'm Ryland Barton. President Trump is defending his latest financial disclosures, showing that he made more than $1 billion in crypto earnings last year. NPR's Danielle Kurtzleben reports the document shows the president has a vast array of income streams.
4: The cryptocurrency earnings include more than $500 million related to World Liberty Financial, the crypto business founded in part by Trump and his sons. It also includes more than $600 million from a company that set up a meme coin related to his inauguration. The form shows the large sums Trump took in related to properties bearing his name. He took in more than $50 million from both his golf course in Scotland and his golf course near Washington, D.C., for example. Trump products also brought in money. He took in $4.7 million from Trump watches. The president's financial disclosure document totals 927.